0: The Kookaburra Day Club meets Fridays from 9:30 a.m. to 1 p.m. at the Memorial Hall, 1 York Lane, Kempsey. You're invited to come along and enjoy a great morning out with the club, with fun being the main aim of the game. Activities include cards, trivia, bingo, with guest speakers that you may be interested in. Morning tea is $10, bingo $5, and there's $1 and $2 weekly fruit and special raffles throughout the year. For more information, contact Lynn Carer on 0418 276043. That's Lynn on 0418 276043, or Neil Elphick on 0427 257 274. That's Neil on 0427 257 274.
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2: 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The latest weather is next.
3: And a very good morning to you. 14.7 in Kempsey at the moment. That's a bit cool, isn't it? Looking for a max of 22, getting down to 4 overnight, and mostly cloudy across the mid-north coast and a little bit hazy in Kempsey at the moment. Humidity 70%. The wind's coming in from the north-northwest, 11 kilometres per hour. Wind gusts at 14 and air pressure 1,018.9 hectopascals. And there is a strong wind warning for parts of the New South Wales coast, Coffs, Macquarie, Hunter, Sydney, Batemans and Eden coastal waters for today, Sunday. Taking a look at the Macquarie coastal waters for today with that strong wind warning, the winds from the north 15 to 25 knots, reaching up to 30 knots in the late evening. Seas 1 to 1.5 metres, increasing up to 1.5 to 2 metres offshore around the middle of the day. Swell from the south below 1 metre, and on the waters partly cloudy. 60% chance of showers. That's our weather. Good morning. Welcome along to Radio Waves. I'll tell you about the show in a couple of minutes. Here's Josh Orange.

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Stay on the crest of your wave with Radio Waves. Oh yes, our aim is to keep you on the crest of your wave, whether you ride surfboards or not. And a very good morning to you. Welcome along to the show today. And I look forward to presenting some great music on our musical journey. We've got our Radio Wave segment coming up later this hour. And today we look at commonly asked questions about radio waves. And in the next hour, we've got our think tank questions, a little challenge for you, some great questions and some great songs coming up with that in the next hour. And as the music continues across genres this afternoon, we've got two lifestyle segments for you, some lifestyle tips for a great and productive week ahead. And also in the final hour, we'll take a look at what our road users bringing up as concerns these days. We'll see how that compares with your concerns. Let's get on with the music. Up next, ELO.

0: 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Like to stay a while? The Bellbrook Hotel has newly refurbished cabins and a four-bedroom house for larger groups, so you can take your time exploring the upper Macleay Valley and its attractions. 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The van will also be cruising into Crescent Head every second Wednesday from 9:30 to 11:30 a.m. setting up in the car park of the Crescent Head Country Club. 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
1: 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This is Radio Waves on our music journey each and every Sunday, from pop through to rock and blues. And we can stop just about at any genre on the way. And great to have you aboard this morning. Hope you are having a nice relax. And a great one there from ELO, a rather timeless group, aren't they? And all over the world. Coming up for you right now, we've got the Shantuzies, followed by Joe Joseph and the Falcons.

Great 80s sound there, Breakfast Club. And it was a 100 hit chart and released back in May 1987. Coming up for you right now, we've got Earth, Wind and Fire, one of their biggies, September, almost upon us, unbelievable.

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4: And a very good morning again across the Mid-North Coast today. Mostly cloudy, currently 15.4 in Kempsey, looking for a max of 22. And there is the possibility of a very light shower today. And the winds non-orwesterly, 11 kilometres per hour, wind gusts at 14 and air pressure 1,018.4 hectopascals. And there is a strong wind warning for most of the New South Wales coast, including the Macquarie coastal waters. We'll take a look at that at the top of the hour. Looking at the forecast for the next couple of days, tomorrow, Monday, showers easing and expecting up to 4 millimetres of rain with a maximum of 21 tomorrow. And for Tuesday, sunny, a max of 24. Let's get back to the music. Tina Arena, daring you to be happy this Sunday.

Oh, the great music just keeps coming from our Tina. And that one, Daring You to Be Happy, released back in 2001. And don't forget, we've got a couple of lifestyle segments this afternoon to take a look at. And the first one coming up between 12 and 1, what are the habits that can improve our week? So that'll be interesting. Some great tips for us to have a look at there. And in the last hour this afternoon, what are road users bringing up as concerns these days? Well, we mentioned potholes. Well, I think we might. And coming up in about 10 or 15 minutes' time, we've got our little radio wave segment. And we'll look at the things commonly asked about radio waves. And don't forget our think tank challenge coming up in the next hour. For you right now, a track from another Australian artist, Indecent Obsession,

0: 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In Excess, not In Excess, Indecent Obsession in there, and also Roxette there from 1999 and Crush on You, Tank FM.
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0: Coming up to 13 away from 11, we're not too far away from our little bit of Sunday science. And let's speak about In Excess. They were a great Australian band, weren't they? And years later, Andrew Farris, one of the important members of In Excess, who was also writer of many of their songs, went solo with some of his great music. And he's up now from 2020.

Oh, they're back. The London Philharmonic Orchestra introducing our little segment on radio waves. And from the Battle of Britain to the universe and understanding it, from the phone in your pocket to drones at the beach and your remote control to following maps so you can get around Australia, it's all about radio waves. Well, understanding radio waves, a type of electromagnetic radiation with the longest wavelengths and lowest frequencies in the spectrum, and they travel at the speed of light and are used primarily for communication, broadcasting, radio of course, radar, by converting electrical currents into waves and back again. And what are radio waves? Well, the definition, transverse waves made of oscillating electric and magnetic fields, and they are invisible. Placement, positioned at the far end of the electromagnetic spectrum with wavelengths ranging from a millimetre to thousands of kilometres. And that itself is quite extraordinary, isn't it? Speed, travel at the speed of light in a vacuum, of course. And how do they work? Well, the transmission, an alternating electrical current moves electrons up and down in a transmitting antenna, and this movement creates the radio wave. Reception, the wave hits a receiving antenna. It forces electrons in the metal to vibrate, creating a matching alternating current. And decoding, devices like radios or phones turn that new current back into sound or data. And how indeed do they travel? Well, ground waves, long wave signals bend around the curved surface of the Earth and obstacles. Sky waves, short wave signals bounce off the Earth's upper atmosphere to travel long distances over the horizon. And line of sight, very short waves like FM radio and TV travel in a straight line and can be blocked by hills or large buildings, and that's why sometimes there are reception problems. Are radio waves safe? That comes up from time to time, doesn't it? Non-ionising. They carry low energy and lack the power to strip electrons from atoms or damage human DNA. So that's rather important.

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Common sources include Wi-Fi, radio broadcasts and mobile phones. Regulated levels are considered safe by health authorities. Everything we were asking about radio waves, but perhaps we were just too afraid to ask sometimes. It's about 4 minutes away from 11 o'clock. We've got more music from the London Philharmonic Orchestra, Music from Beyond.

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3: Hello, I'm David Cameron. There's been a reported near miss at Sydney Airport this morning with two aircraft coming within metres of each other on the tarmac. Jetstar passengers say their plane braked suddenly, with the pilot later announcing they'd had to avoid

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3: And a very good morning again. Currently 15.4 in Kempsey. A little bit grey and hazy out there. Looking for a max of 22, getting down to 4 overnight. Mostly cloudy across the mid-north coast. And a shower or two forecast for Kempsey. Humidity on 66%. The wind's currently from the northwest, 13 kilometres per hour. Wind gusts at 18. Air pressure 1,017.9 hectopascals. And there is a strong wind warning for much of the New South Wales coast, including the Macquarie Coast, Coffs, Hunter, Sydney, Illawarra, Batemans and Eden Coast. Taking a look at the Macquarie Coastal waters for today, Sunday, until midnight with that strong wind warning. The winds from the north, 15 to 25 knots, reaching up to 30 knots in the late evening. Seas 1 to 1.5 metres today, increasing to 1.5 to 2 metres offshore around midday. The swell from the south below 1 metre and on the waters partly cloudy, 60% chance of showers. And there is a gale warning for our region tomorrow, Monday, and I'll share those details this afternoon with you. Looking at temperatures and expected sky conditions, let's call it, for tomorrow, a shower easing and 21 degrees. And for Tuesday, sunny, 24 for Wednesday, 22 and partly cloudy, and sunny again for Thursday. And maximum temperatures across the week in the low 20s, between 21 and 24, and minimums in single digits for most nights, around 5 to 9 degrees. 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

0: And that was Belinda Carlisle here on Radio Waves, a beautiful song from 1999, All God's Children, and Aretha and the Think Tech up next.
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Oh, thank you, Aretha. And time for the Think Tank 6 questions, 3 general knowledge and 3 music questions. Question number 1, in playing cards, which is the only king without a moustache? And no looking up the answer. Just have a think about it. And if you don't know, just have a guess. Question number 2, what came first, the internet or emails? And have a guess at what year they both came in. So which came first and what year do you think each of them began? Question number 3, the dot over the letter I and J in lowercase are called what? A little bit of a hard one. I'll go over the questions again. Question number 4, moving into music, what was the title of the Cars song with the famous lyrics, Who's Gonna Drive You Home? Question number 5, who famously recorded the song I've Got to Have You? And have a guess at what year or decade that came out. Question number 6, who released What About Me in 1981? And we will listen to those songs a little bit later. 3 great songs for you there. So number 1 in playing cards, which is the only king without a moustache? It's something you'll never forget once you know. What came first, the internet or emails? And what year do you think each of them came in? Don't look anything up, just have a guess at it. Question number 3, the dot over the letter I and the letter J in lowercase are called what? Number 4, what was the title of the Cars song with the famous lyric, Who's Gonna Drive You Home? Number 5, who famously recorded the song I've Got to Have You? And question number 6, who released What About Me in 1981? And that other question there, I've Got to Have You. See if you can pin down maybe the artist, the song, year it was released, or at least the decade. So good luck with all of those. We'll have the answers and some songs coming up in the next half hour. We're not too far away from checking out highways and local roads. Let's enjoy a little bit of Savage Garden. Now

0: Well, no accidents reported, and let's have a look at local roads and highways and byways. And work is scheduled for Macleay Valley Way between Crescent Head Road and the Kempsey Traffic Bridge until next Friday, the 14th of August. And also in our local area, other work scheduled until next Friday in the two-week scheduling period include Winstead Road at Cundabung, Smiths Creek Road also at Cundabung, Southwest Rocks Road, Austral Eden, ongoing work happening there, Hathead Road, Kinchula, Old Aerodrome Road, Sherwood, Kemps Road, South Kempsey, and Sandy Creek Road, South Kempsey. And on the highways and byways, work ongoing in August for Narong Pacific Motorway near Viney Creek Road, Sleepy Hollow Pacific Motorway near Pottsville Road, Deervale Waterfall Way near Blue Hills Road, Combill Summerland Way near Combill Road. More work going on in August, and Valla Beach Road near Ginnegay Way. Also, we've got Bonville Lines Road at Pacific Highway, scheduled road work and resurfacing until Monday the 10th, Dairy Flat, Summerland Way near Queensland border. Scheduled road work ongoing there, and that is a big project, began in June, ongoing until the end of December. And finally, we've got for you Mwollumbah Road at Federation Bridge, scheduled road work and bridge work ongoing at the moment until next Friday. Take it easy on the roads.
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5: 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The latest weather is next.
0: And in Kempsey, currently 16.1, looking for a max of 22, getting down to 4 overnight. Humidity 64%, the winds from the northwest 13 kilometres per hour, and wind gusts 18, air pressure 1017.7 hectopascals. And there is a strong wind warning for the New South Wales coast, including our area, and also including the Coffs, Hunter, Sydney, Illawarra, Batemans and Eden Coast. And I see a severe weather warning has just been issued for a lot of areas. We'll have a look at that coming up at the top of the hour. Coming up to 25 away from 12, and we'll have the answers to our think tank questions coming up shortly. Let's have a quick look at those. Question number one, in playing cards, which is the only king without a moustache? Question number two, what came first, the internet or emails? And when were they first introduced? Don't look anything up. Have a stab at that. The dot over the letter I and J in lowercase is called what? And our music questions for you. Question number four, what was the title of the Cars song with the famous lyric, "Who's going to drive you home?" Question number five, who famously recorded "I've Got to Have You"? And when about do you think that might have been released? And our last one, who released "What About Me" in 1981? Let's go back to 1968 with Barry Ryan.

0: Oh, the way it was back there in the 1960s with the British rock invasion, the song that broke the back of that 2 minute 21 second song with the first super ballad there, did very well in Australia, peaking at number one in December of 1968.
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0: And coming back to our think tank questions, in playing cards, which is the only king without a moustache, never to be forgotten, it is the king of hearts. And what came first, the internet or emails, and when were they first introduced? Well, emails first came about in 1971, and whether you regard the internet coming first or the emails, it depends on the following facts. And in actual fact, the internet came first, but officially it came later. The internet started in October 1969 with the creation of ARPANET, a project funded by the US Department of Defense. It successfully sent its first message between computers at UCLA and Stanford universities. Most experts also view January the 1st, 1983 as its official birthday when the TCP/IP standard was adopted. So there you have it. The official date, January the 1st, 1983, for the internet, but it actually started in October 1969 and emails began around 1971. And in the early 70s, computer languages were still in their very infancy. Let's have a listen to My Sex.

Oh, more of that great 80s music. We love My Sex and Computer Games. And there you have it, all that information about when emails and the internet first began. Moving to our third question, the dot over the letter I and J in lowercase is called what? Something that's little known, it's called a tittle, and it's based on the Latin word titulus or titulus. So there you go. Tittle is the name of the dot over the I and J in lowercase. A little bit of a hard one there. Question four, moving into our music questions. What was the title of the Cars song with the famous lyric, "Who's going to drive you home?" It was released in the 1980s and it was the third single on the album Heartbeat City. Here it is, the Cars with the track called Drive.

from the Cars and the lyrics, Who's Going to Drive You Home, and the title of the song called Drive. And the next question, number five, who famously recorded I've Got to Have You? It was released back in 1971. It's up next, a huge hit for Carly Simon. Question five.

And there we return again to 1971, the year that is said emails first came out, and the answer to question number five. I've got to have you a big hit for Carly Simon back there in 1971. And our last question, we'll take a look at the answer coming up after the news, which is on its way very, very shortly. Who released What About Me back in 1981? We'll find out in a couple of minutes. News on the way, Tank FM.

0: A mini market will be held on the third Saturday of the month, starting at 8 a.m. going to 12 noon at the Pensioners Hall, Clyde Street, Kempsey. For more information, please contact Sue on 0468 607 430. That's Sue on 0468 607 430.
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2: Stay there. The latest weather is next.
3: And a very good afternoon to you. And just letting you know, I had a call from Southwest Rocks and we might be talking to someone for the 100th anniversary of the Arts Hall out there in a few minutes' time. Taking a look at the weather, 16.5 in Kempsey, looking for a max of 22 today, getting down to 4 overnight. And it's looking a little bit grim out there. We are expecting very light showers for Kempsey today. The wind's currently from the north-northwest, 13 kilometres per hour, wind gusts 18. Air pressure 1017.2 hectopascals. And before we look at our coastal waters locally for the Macquarie Coast, let's have a look at the warnings. There is a strong wind warning for Coffs, Macquarie, Hunter, Sydney, Illawarra, Batemans and Eden Coast, and issued a little while ago, severe weather warning, winds for Hunter, Illawarra, Snowy Mountains, Mid-North Coast, South Coast, Central Tablelands, Southern Tablelands, Southwest Slopes, ACT and Northern Tablelands. For the Macquarie Coastal Waters today, Sunday, we have a strong wind warning and there is a gale warning for tomorrow. Looking at today's forecast for the strong wind warning for the Macquarie Coast, the winds from the north 15 to 25 knots, reaching up to 30 knots in the late morning. Seas 1 to 1.5 metres, increasing to 2 metres offshore around midday. Swell from the south below 1 metre and partly cloudy with 60% chance of showers. So let's have a look at that gale warning for tomorrow for the Macquarie Coast. The winds from the north, 25 to 30 knots, reaching up to 35 knots during the morning. Winds turning northwesterly, 15 to 25 knots in the late morning. Seas tomorrow, 2 to 3 metres, decreasing to 1 to 2 metres. And the swell from the northeast to southeast below 1 metre, tending northerly, 1 to 1.5 metres during the morning. And tending north to northeasterly, 1.5 to 2.5 metres during the afternoon. On the waters for Monday, partly cloudy, 95% chance of showers and the chance of a thunderstorm in the morning. More weather coming up a little bit later. Let's finish up our think tank questions. Hope you've enjoyed them today. And our last question, number 6, who released What About Me in 1981? That's up next. It is Moving Pictures.

it is a big song, and that rounds up our Think Tank questions for today. Who released What About Me in 1981? And the answer was Moving Pictures from the album Days of Innocence. More of those Think Tank questions for you next Sunday around 11:15 and Friday afternoons around 1:15. Up next, Fleetwood Mac.

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3: And I've got a very special guest on the phone. A very good afternoon to you.
4: Thank you.
3: And who am I talking to?
4: I'm Kerry Hill.
3: Kerry Hill, is it?
4: Kerry Hill.
3: Kerry Hill. Oh, thank you for joining us. Kerry with a K?
4: T-T-T.
3: Oh, Terry. Okay. That's the same name as a family member of mine. So welcome to Tank FM. Now, there's a big thing going on out there at Southwest Rocks this weekend.
4: Yes, we're celebrating the 100th birthday of the Southwest Rocks School of Arts Hall.
3: Oh, that's absolutely fantastic. It's very exciting. So there's been a lot of action going on yesterday and today. So tell us what's been happening.
4: Well, yesterday the hall was open from 10 o'clock to 4 o'clock. And at 10 a.m., Councillor Julie Coburn opened the celebrations with a few words and the presentation and cutting of the cake. There was mahjong, painting demonstrations and craft tables. John Forrest, who ran the cinema here for about 11 years, he made up a history which played in a loop in the back of a corner. Ian Yates had a history of the hall on the big screen playing on a loop all day. People walked around the hall and saw some beautiful quilts hanging and looked at many old photos and newspapers from the past 100 years. At 4 p.m. we closed up and set up for a movie, and at 5 o'clock there was a movie screen, which was the Picture Man, I think. And today, at 1 o'clock, the Kempsey Mayor, Kimmy Ring, will give a speech to open a Sunday afternoon showcase of the group's that has used the hall over the time. At 1 o'clock, she will make her speech. 1:30, there will be a physical culture display. Now, physical culture has used this hall for over 40 years, so we've got a very special place in this hall. At 1:50, the ukulele group will be doing it, and then the line dancing. Then, after that, the line dancing and the ukulele group will do a joint performance. At 2:50, approximately, the Wednesday morning group will do their performance. Then we've got a Zumba performance where I think Lisa's going to ask people to participate as well. And then a yoga demonstration with Kitty and Co, and she will also include the audience. At 3:45 approximately, the Trial Bay Fruit Club will play lots of lovely music and very meaningful music. At 4 p.m, I think all the groups are going to do a jam together, which should be very, very interesting. After that, we've got Old Music Hall, because this hall was used for music hall for many, many years, where everybody would just book tickets, come along, bring their own food and drink, and enjoy the entertainment on stage. So Ian has prepared snippets, which will be playing on the large screen. And that's more or less the finale for the day.
3: So it's wonderful to hear that there's so much going on today, because people might have thought if they didn't get there yesterday, they'd miss out on all the action. But it's just chock-a-block action, action, action. Absolutely wonderful to celebrate such a momentous event, 100 years. And South West Rocks in that 100 years has changed so much. Obviously, none of us were around 100 years ago, but we have seen the development of South West Rocks from a village into quite a large town, haven't we?
4: Well, yes, I've been here since 1969, so it has been a lot of change, yes.
3: Yes, absolutely. And the hall has been a representation of pulling the community together across that time. What do you think was the biggest contributions to the town over the last 100 years? Do you think it was the music hall and the cinema? Would they have been the main things?
4: Yes, definitely. But I also think going way, way back, there was a story that the hall was going to be demolished, and there were people that just put their feet down and said, no, it's not going to happen. And they did everything they could to restore the building to a really nice-looking building. And the community, I think the community has just played such a big part in this hall.
3: Yes, absolutely, yeah. And what have been the most recent events being held at the hall in say, the last year? What's been happening in the hall in the last year or so?
4: Nothing major, but just every day this hall is used in either downstairs in the craft room, the workshop room, or upstairs. Like on Monday, we've got line dancing. Then we've got physical culture. Tuesday, we've got Mahjong. And then Wednesday, we've got ukulele and physical culture again. Now on Thursday, we've got the Zumba. Friday, we've got physical culture again. Just as I said, we've used this hall for a lot. And on Saturday, we've got the yoga.
3: Yeah.
4: But there's arts and crafts going downstairs. The patchwork quilters have made some absolutely beautiful quilts. They even made a very special surprise quilt, which shows different scenes from 1926 to 2026. So that's going to hang in the hall permanently, and we're very happy to see that.
3: That's absolutely wonderful. Do you want to give the location? Because I'm sure we've got holiday makers who think, well, this is all happening this afternoon. Where exactly are you, for those who aren't too sure? I know most people would know, but for those who don't know.
4: We're in 1 Gregory Street, which is next to all the maritime buildings and the tourist information, and opposite LJ Hooker and the entrance to the Seabreeze Hotel car park.
3: Yeah, so right in a brilliant spot in central South West Rocks, isn't it? It's a brilliant
4: Before
3: location.
4: You turn the corner going down Livingston Street, we're just there.
3: Yeah. And
4: you can't miss it.
3: And what are the crowds like at the moment?
4: I'm in the back dressing room, so it was quiet. I just want to look. Yes, we've got quite a few people here looking around at the craft and the art. And, hopefully there's a few people seated already, so that's good. They're waiting for the performances.
3: Yeah. So we do encourage people to get along there this afternoon if they haven't been out already yesterday or this morning. All the action is still going on right through the afternoon, and so many events. And we do encourage people to get out and help celebrate this wonderful community event. And it just goes to show the importance of communities pulling together and how something as simple as a little hall there has stood the test of time. It has withstood the attempts to pull it down, and still today so many community events are on there, and it gives the people in South West Rocks the opportunity to come together, meet as friends, do some exercise, do all sorts of craft activities. Yes. And we're celebrating the history, and we're celebrating a sense of community with the hall out there this weekend. Yeah. And hopefully we'll reinforce the importance of keeping old historic buildings.
4: Yes, I think so.
3: Okay,
4: If I may just quote Julie Coburn's opening line yesterday in her speech was, if only these walls could talk.
3: Oh, yes.
4: Yes.
3: Yeah.
4: And she did a lot of research into the history of the hall, and it was you know, just the, all the old balls they used to have, weddings and meetings. You know, it's been a big part of Southwest Rock for 100 years.
3: Yeah, and when you think back to how things might have been in the 20s with Southwest Rocks being a remote little village, a fishing village, I suppose, having a community hall built would have been such an exciting event and opportunity because, as you say, they could come together, the ladies could dress up, they could have balls and music hall nights and, the weddings, all sorts of things, and just giving everyone an opportunity to pull together. And it was so important then and it's so important now. So Congratulations to everyone involved. And obviously the U3A has been quite involved with it out there.
4: Yes. They do the mahjong and the ukulele.
3: Yep. Yeah, and they're having a lot of classes ongoing in the hall. So, and it's been such a wonderful cinema for Southwest Rocks in recent years, hasn't it?
4: Oh, yes. Yes.
3: Yeah,
4: and everybody comes to the hall and says, when are the picnics starting again?
3: Yeah, well, they were pretty good. Yeah, even if I was out there holidaying myself, I'd go to the hall. And I remember one afternoon there was this vicious thunderstorm and I was grateful that I was in the hall there where it was nice and safe watching a wonderful movie, no doubt. Yeah, so we've all got memories of the beautiful place, so enjoy. And we do encourage people to pop out this afternoon, and congratulations to everyone involved, and congratulations to the hall itself, we could say, couldn't we? 100
4: thank
3: years.
4: You, yeah. Thank you.
3: Okay, well, thank you, Terry, for joining us. Enjoy your afternoon.
4: Okay, thank you, I will.
3: Thank you. And lovely to hear about the celebrations ongoing this weekend. 100 years for the Arts Hall there out at Southwest Rocks. Beautiful building, beautiful location. Let's get back to the music.

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1: 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These are not calls from the ATO. If you have got a debt, we would have written to you first. If we do ring you, our staff will identify themselves and let you know how you can call us back. But if the person calling you is rude and aggressive, threatening police or legal action if you don't do something immediately, it's not the ATO. If you've got any doubts, please hang up the phone and call us back on 1800 008 540 and we'll sort the matter out.

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2: And taking a look at the latest weather details for you this afternoon. Currently 16.6 in Kempsey, looking for a max of 22, and humidity 63%. The winds from the north-northwest, 11 kilometres per hour, wind gusts at 14, and air pressure at 1016.9 hectopascals. Looking at warnings for our area, there's a couple coming through. Strong wind warning for Coles, Macquarie, Hunter, Sydney, Illawarra, Batemans and Eden Coast, and a severe weather warning for winds for the Hunter, Illawarra, Snowy Mountains, Mid-North Coast, that's us, and South Coast as well, Central Tableland, Southern Tableland, Southwest Slopes, ACT and Northern Tableland, so just about everywhere. And taking a look for you at the Macquarie Coastal Waters for today. There is a strong wind warning current today and a gale warning for Monday, so do take good care. We'll have the details of that coming up at the top of the hour. Looking at temperatures for the next couple of days, tomorrow Monday expecting a max of 21, Tuesday 24 and Wednesday 22. Showers easing tomorrow with expected light showers today, sunny for Tuesday, partly cloudy for Wednesday, and into Thursday, sunny weather on the way again. So there you have it, a bit of a mixed bag for us. Let's get back to the music. Up next, Men at Work.

Oh, don't we love them in at work? They advertise just about everywhere, don't they? And Be Good Johnny, one of their big hits. And time for our first lifestyle segment. And before we get to that, don't forget all the excitement on out there at the Southwest Rocks School of Arts Community Hall as they celebrate this weekend 100 years of communities pulling together. And hasn't it made such a contribution to Southwest Rocks, both for locals and holidaymakers? And we certainly miss the theatre, don't we? Absolutely wonderful to go there. Well, what are the habits that we can improve this week? It starts with a good night's sleep, and it doesn't end with it. It really starts with it, because what sort of a day can we have, what sort of a week can we have if we're not sleeping well? And as we hear, we need to cut down on that blue light so that we get a good night's sleep and turn off phones and tablets and computers early and make sure the room's nice and dark and nice and quiet and sleep well. And wake up refreshed and get up as early as you can. Some people are morning people, some aren't. Get up as early as you can and have a good quality breakfast. Plan your day and include clearing some of those jobs that bugger. Some of those jobs, they just hang about, don't they? So make a plan and think, I'm going to get through some of those jobs today and I'll do a little bit more tomorrow. And that will make us whistle about the place, won't it? We'll feel very very pleased with ourselves. And don't forget to include some special time and balance work and rest. In the week ahead, make time for exercise and schedule that in. Some reading and some writing, returning communications and catching up with family and friends. Allow time to experience nature. And don't forget to have a sense of gratitude. And sometimes even when there's problems, just a sense of gratitude. We've got a roof over our head, we're warm, we've got food, we've got shelter. And sometimes we just take the basics for granted so much. So an important sense of gratitude is something that can make us feel good, and also very important to be out there in nature. Overall, we should aim for goal setting and goal achieving. Don't be a procrastinator and make sure we balance lifestyle with work. Sometimes people are so busy, work, work, work, work, work, they don't have time to come up for air. So if you are one of those people that has a very busy job, a very demanding job, make sure you include some recreational time, a little bit of balance. And important to conclude, try to include something special in your day, each day if you possibly can. And if you are a workaholic, at least each week, have something to really, really look forward to. Enjoy your week, work, recreation and balance. For you right now, a track from a great Australian artist. It is Mondo Rock.

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0: I'll let the music journey continue in a few lifestyle segments on the way. And we took a look at how to improve our week this week, and I hope you enjoyed those little tips. Yeah, work and some pleasure and recreation time. And the important thing, try to have something special to look forward to each day or each week to put a smile on your face. Coming up in the next hour, our lifestyle segment this afternoon, our second one, what are road users bringing up as concerns these days? Will potholes get a mention? They will, and a few other things. Let's have another brand new track for you. This one is called Boldly Ahead from Madala.

Beautiful brand new track there, Nadala and Boldly Ahead. Well, let's go way back in time with the same theme coming up for you right now from the Moody Blues, taking us back to 1972, New Horizons.

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0: 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Another initiative of the Macleay Valley Arts Council. Let's get back on the river.
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2: Stay there. The latest weather is next.
3: And welcome back. Well, in Kempsey, yeah, it looks rather grey and dull out there and looking for a shower or two. Currently 17.0, looking for a max of 22, minimum of 4 overnight. For the mid-north coast, high chance of showers in the southern regions. Humidity currently 63%. The winds from the northwest, 7 kilometres per hour. Wind gusts at 11 and air pressure 1016.6 hectopascals. Looking at warnings for the New South Wales coast, a strong wind warning for Coffs, Macquarie, Hunter, Sydney, Illawarra, Batemans and Eden Coast today, and a severe weather warning for winds for much of New South Wales, including the mid-north coast, Hunter, Illawarra, Snowy Mountains, Tablelands and southwest slopes. And looking at the Macquarie coastal waters for today and also for tomorrow with that gale warning. For today, Sunday with the strong wind warning, the winds from the north 15 to 25 knots, reaching up to 30 knots in the late evening. Seas 1 to 1.5 metres, increasing up to 2 metres offshore around midday today. Swell from the south below 1 metre and on the waters partly cloudy, 60% chance of showers. Gale warning for Monday for the Macquarie coast, never good news. The wind from the north 25 to 30 knots, reaching up to 35 knots during the morning, and winds turning northwesterly 15 to 25 knots in the late morning. Seas tomorrow 2 to 3 metres, decreasing to 1 to 2 metres during the afternoon, and the swell from the northeast to southeast below 1 metre, tending northerly 1 to 1.5 metres during the morning, and tending northeasterly 1.5 to 2.5 metres during the afternoon. On the waters for Monday with that gale warning, partly cloudy, 95% chance of showers and the chance of a thunderstorm in the morning. So sounds a little unpleasant to say the least. Looking at temperatures for tomorrow, a max of 21, showers easing for Tuesday, sunny conditions a max of 24, and for Wednesday partly cloudy and a max of 22. Let's get back to the music. We've got our other special lifestyle segment coming up shortly. Let's enjoy this one from Among Thieves.

Oh, great Australian music. Sometimes when you're sitting in the car, you wish you could just fly away. And have you ever sat in your car and said, why is it so? Well, let's have a look at some of these items that come up. Our lifestyle segment, our second one today, what are road users bringing up as concerns? Well, besides the cost of fuel, there are always a lot of concerns. Potholed roads that damage vehicles, the safety of motorists and the risk of collisions is a major community concern. The problem only seems to get worse as time goes on. In New South Wales, 141,500 call-outs for assistance occurred in New South Wales just between January and April last year concerning damaged tyres and whatnot from these sort of situations. School zones have also been a worry, particularly in cities, with call-outs for more clearer road markings and flashing lights. In busy city roads, awareness can be a problem. And speaking of visibility, the problem of road marking visibility is a real one. Remember dark bitumen roads with bright yellow lines? Now many freeways are white with very faded white lines, making line observations 100% impossible in medium to heavy rainy conditions. Faded white on wet roads equals impossible conditions to low or non-existent visibility. And another visibility problem is the tendency for headlights to get brighter and brighter, making night driving pretty hard and challenging. And I'm sure you've come across these various scenarios. And then there are concerns over roundabouts. The community has concerns over cars racing through roundabouts. The really busy ones are problematic and there is little time to decide whether to go for it or not. You have a millisecond to say, will I go for it or is he continuing to turn? Are roundabouts in some very busy intersections inappropriate? And in other places, a complete lack of a roundabout or traffic lights to fairly distribute heavy traffic flow is yet another problem. To see cars flowing in one direction freely while others queue up endlessly to gain access to a busy intersection is nothing less than mind-blowing and appears to require reconsideration. And then the worst of the worst is tailgating at 100 kilometres per hour, which also beggars belief. So there you are, some of the road users' concerns, and I'm sure we covered some of yours. Up next, Jimmy Barnes.

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4: And we had a great track there from Jimmy Barnes, released back in 2007 from Out in the Blue. For you right now, John Cougar back with us. And if you have to choose sometimes between hot dogs and hamburgers, oh, it can be hard, can't it?

Oh, an absolute classic, taking us back to the early 1970s. Bachman Turner Overdrive and Rolling Down the Highway, and John Cougar Mellencamp there from the 1980s, all about hot dogs and hamburgers. Let's have a more contemporary track for road users this afternoon. Here is Jason Maynard and Drive.

0: and taking a look at local roads for you for our scheduling period coming up until next Friday the 14th of August, and scheduled in for South Kempsey Macleay Valley Way between Crescent Head Road and the Kempsey Traffic Bridge. We've also got Winstead Road at Cundabung, Smiths Creek Road at Cundabung, Southwest Rocks Road at Austral Eden, the project ongoing there, Hathead Road at Kinchula, Old Aerodrome Road at Sherwood, Kemps Road, South Kempsey, and also Sandy Creek Road at South Kempsey. Looking further afield on highways and byways, we've got Narong Pacific Highway near Viney Creek Road, scheduled road work for August, and August work also in the schedule for Sleepy Hollow on the Pacific Motorway near Pottsville Road, Deer Vale on Waterfall Way near Blue Hills Road, Coomville on Summerland Way near Coomville Road, all August work scheduled, Valla Beach Road at Ginnegay Way, and also Bonville Lines Road at the Pacific Highway, Dairy Flat on the Summerland Way, Loftville Bruxner Highway at Loftville Bridge, Mwoolumbah work going on there, bridge work going on at the Tweed River Bridge, and finally Mwoolumbah Road at Federation Bridge, scheduled road work until the 14th of August.
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3: Stay there. The latest weather is next.
0: And a very good afternoon again. 16.4 in Kempsey, looking for a max of 22, and a light shower or two forecast for Kempsey. The wind's coming in from the north-northwest, 6 kilometres per hour, wind gusts 11, and air pressure 1016.3 hectopascals. And there are some warnings for the New South Wales areas. Strong wind warning for the New South Wales coast today for Coffs, Macquarie, Hunter, Sydney, Illawarra, Batemans and Eden Coast, and a severe weather warning winds for Hunter, Illawarra, Snowy Mountains, Mid-North Coast, South Coast, Tableland areas and slopes, and also included is the ACT. Taking a look at the Macquarie coastal waters for today and tomorrow, there is a strong wind warning current for today, Sunday, and on the waters today, partly cloudy, 60% chance of showers. Taking a closer look at the gale warning for tomorrow, Monday, for the Macquarie coast, the winds for Monday, northerly 25 to 30 knots, reaching up to 35 knots during the morning, and winds turning southwesterly 15 to 25 knots in the late morning. Seas for Monday, 2 to 3 metres, decreasing to 1 to 2 metres during the afternoon, and the swell from the northeast to southeast below 1 metre, tending northerly 1 to 1.5 metres during the morning, and tending northeasterly 1.5 to 2.5 metres during the afternoon. On the waters tomorrow, partly cloudy, 95% chance of showers, and there is a chance of a thunderstorm in the morning. Looking at the forecast for Kempsey for the next couple of days, tomorrow showers easing, a max of 21 for Tuesday, a max of 24, sunny, partly cloudy for Wednesday, 22, and sunny for Thursday, 21. 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

Well, there they go, and a sudden finish there, all the way from New York, Pale Divine, and Straight to Goodbye. Coming up for you right now, the magic of radio. Let's head over to WA.

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downstairs.

Oh, great music from the 1970s and Three Dog Night and the Doobies in there. Well, this has been Radio Waves for another Sunday. Hope you've enjoyed the show today, and more of Radio Waves next Sunday from 10, and I'll be back on Friday from 12 for Light on Legends. 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
6: BBC News with Fiona MacDonald. Iran has acknowledged that negotiations with Oman over new arrangements for the Strait of Hormuz have been constructive. But Tehran's security chief has warned the strait would not open until the United States agrees to six conditions. Sebastian Usher has the details.
7: The conditions were ones that were essentially already in the memorandum of understanding, but the timetable over when they would be enforced and what the US would get in return for them was different. That would have been war reparations, potentially sanctions relief, certainly to a degree unfreezing of funds, withdrawal of US forces from the region, but only if there were guarantees from the Iranians over their nuclear ambitions. What we've had from the security chief is that those conditions need to be met if the Strait of Hormuz is to be reopened.
6: FIFA has issued a strongly worded defence of its president, Gianni Infantino, saying there has been a concerted and ongoing effort by some to undermine him. The head of world football's governing body has faced a week of criticism over his abandoned plan to sell stakes in FIFA competitions to private investors. Here's Dale Johnson.
8: This statement follows a Daily Telegraph report that a woman who's alleged to have been in a relationship with Mr. Infantino was given a severance payment by European football's governing body, UEFA. Mr. Infantino has strongly denied those allegations. In a statement issued tonight, FIFA hit out at what it called unsubstantiated assertions and demonstrably false claims, but did not specify the reporting it was referring to. It added that the future of its president should be decided by established democratic processes and not be the subject of allegation, insinuation or misinformation.
6: A state of emergency has been declared in the western Canadian province of British Columbia, where a series of out-of-control wildfires have forced thousands of people to flee their homes. The province's Premier David Eby has urged anyone under an evacuation order to leave their home immediately, warning that the fires were continuing to move incredibly quickly. Summerland in the south of the province is among the worst affected areas. Kelly Green is the Minister of Emergency Management.
9: At this time, we're asking everyone to avoid travel to Summerland and affected communities, given the large scale of the evacuation and the number of people and emergency crews on the move. We will not hesitate to take further steps under the state of emergency should that become necessary.
6: President Zelensky of Ukraine has made an impassioned plea for Kiev's allies to urgently provide more interceptors after another night when the country's defences failed to shoot down a single Russian missile. Three members of one family, including a child, were killed in the latest round of strikes overnight. Mr. Zelensky aimed his appeals at steadfast allies like Germany and Poland. World News from the BBC. Two bomb attacks have taken place in Colombia on the first day in office for President Abelardo de la Estrella. A police officer was killed. The right-wing leader has promised to crack down hard on what he called narco-terrorism. David Bamford reports.
10: The Colombian military blamed dissident left-wing FARC rebels for a blast that destroyed a highway toll booth near Tecali, the city where the inauguration ceremony took place on Friday. Two security guards were injured. In the second attack in the northern district of Cesar, a police officer was killed when a drone struck a police station. The new president said there would be no refuge for the bombers. He's rejected the dialogue with armed groups promoted by his left-wing predecessor, Gustavo Petro.
6: Typhoon Dolphin has continued to batter southwestern Japan, injuring at least 5 people on Okinawa Island. It's also cut power to more than 40,000 buildings. Flights to and from the main international airport were halted. The powerful storm will now turn past Japan and head towards China's eastern coast. Authorities there have begun preparations, closing ports, schools and tourist sites. Authorities in Niger say at least 22 people have been killed and almost 40 others injured after 2 buses crashed into each other near the southern town of Madaoua. The transport ministry said at least 17 of the dead were soldiers who had been travelling on one of the buses. The cause of the collision is not yet known. It's emerged that the football Diego Maradona used to score his infamous Hand of God goal for Argentina against England is to be sold at auction in the US later this month. The striker punched the black and white football past the England goalkeeper Peter Shilton at the World Cup finals 40 years ago, with Argentina going on to win the tournament. BBC News.
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12: Tank FM provides updates on current weather conditions throughout the weekend. Sunday's forecast is partly cloudy. High chance of showers in the south, medium chance elsewhere. Light winds becoming north to northwesterly 15 to 20 kilometers per hour during the morning, then tending north to northeasterly 15 to 25 kilometers per hour during the day. Kempsey 23, Southwest Rocks 20 and Willawarren 23 degrees. Monday's weather information is partly cloudy. High chance of showers, most likely in the morning. Snow falling above 1500 meters. Winds northerly 20 to 30 kilometers per hour turning west to northwesterly 25 to 40 kilometers per hour during the morning. Kempsey 21, Southwest Rocks 19 and Willawarren 21 degrees. Tuesday's outlook is sunny, with winds west to northwesterly 15 to 25 kilometers per hour. Kempsey 23, Southwest Rocks 19 and Willawarren 22 degrees. You are up to date with the Macleay Valley weather. 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
1: Hello, hello, and welcome to Real World Gardener. It's Marianne here at the microphone. Thank you for joining me. Great to have your company. What's on the show today? I'm talking with Tony Madsen from Cut Above Tools about a mini chainsaw, then growing chia plants in Vegetable Heroes, plus garden jobs for the weekend with Steve McLean.
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1: Pruning saws are good if you want to cut reasonably thick branches, but if you have a hedge with some quite thick branches, then the job becomes rather long and tiresome. Well, there's a battery-operated pruning saw which has come out and will make such a job a breeze. Let's find out more. It's time for the Tool Time segment on Real World Gardener. In the studio, I have Tony Madsen from Cut Above Tools. He's the general manager there. How are you today, Tony?
2: I'm good. Good to be here again.
1: Yes, it's been a while. Now, Tony's brought into the studio what looks like to me a mini chainsaw, but to the layman, it looks like a mini chainsaw. But the technical term is?
2: Pruning saw. Typically, this one's a battery-operated, just an 18-volt battery-operated, but there's other ones. You can hold it with one hand, so chainsaws you really need two hands to hold. So this is a nice light one to cut the smaller stems nice and easily.
1: And it's got a six-inch blade, yep.
2: Yep. So most of them four and a half inch. This one's slightly bigger than some of the others.
1: Yes, all right. And how heavy is it with the battery?
2: About 2.5 kilos.
1: Well, that's quite light.
2: Yes, and they can be a little bit lighter depending on the size of the battery, the size of the chain.
1: Yeah, and as soon as I saw it, I thought, gee, that would be good. For example, I have a viburnum hedge that we've pruned back over the years, and now it's got to the point where I really need to get into the hard woody bit. So it's quite long. It's up the driveway. I would need to use my secateurs or something harder, and this would make the job a much easier, I would think.
2: Yeah, certainly your secateurs, your lopper, or your your handheld pruning saw. This makes life so much easier.
1: It does. Now, let's explain to the normal gardener who doesn't know how chainsaws operate. You've got the driving thing. What was it called?
2: You've got a chain that runs around a bar. And that chain has drive links that sit inside the bar, run around the bar, and at inside of the chainsaw is a gear. And those drive links fit in that gear, and then that moves the chain around the bar. Now, on a pruning saw, it's only running around at about 5 to 8 metres per second. On a big chainsaw, they're doing 20 metres per second. So you can see you can do a lot of damage with a chainsaw, and that's why you wear chaps and things like that on your legs to protect yourself. These will do some damage, but at that speed, not going to do catastrophic damage to you. So you've got the drive chains running around, and then on top of the chain, you've actually got two different things. So one's called a raker, which is just a solid bit of metal that stops the chain digging in to the timber that you're cutting, because what you're doing is trying to make slithers rather than really cut into there, and that raker stops the chainsaw jamming in the timber. Then you've got the cutting links, and there's, funny enough, there's two cutting links, one facing you and one facing the other direction. As the chain goes round, it's taking a slither on one side, taking a slither on the other side, and then that forms the groove that you're going to go through the timber with. And you're just taking little slithers at a time. So if you're suddenly taking sawdust, there's something wrong with your chain and it needs to be sharpened, which we can talk about also.
1: All right. Yes. So now, to operate this, the safety features is you've got a bar across the top, which is like a protective thing. So if the chain flicks back, like if the actual handheld thing, you hit something, I don't know, like a piece of stone or something, maybe that
2: Yeah, or if you've got the chain running and you sit it on top of the timber quickly, then it might bounce off. So that if it bounces off, this guard on top will stop the chain hitting you
1: in the face. Probably
2: yes. Yeah, right in the head for sure. So that guard's there, and then you do need two parts of your hand. So it is a one-handed tool. So you need a thumb and a finger to actually start it. So you can't just pull the throttle. You need to press a lever on the side, and it's set up for either right or left-handers, and you have to have two parts of your hand on the machine.
1: All right. Okay, that's just to start it though, but to operate it, you can operate it with one hand.
2: I think you can take, then you operate it with one hand, and you can start it with one hand, and you can take, once it's started, you can take your thumb off that starting button, so to speak, and run it that way. But a normal chainsaw would be one hand at the back of the handle or on the top of the handle, and another hand on the front of the handle. And if you slip, there's a guard there, your hand slips forward and the guard shuts the chain off. This one doesn't have it, so it means that's why there's a few extra safety devices, that bar or that cover on the top of the chain.
1: All right. Now let's talk about how do we maintain this chainsaw. You mentioned that if you're getting a lot of sawdust, you're needing to sharpen the blade.
2: Yes. Yep, indeed. So to know when you need to sharpen, you're either getting sawdust rather than slithers of timber. You might get a bit of smoke coming out of the bar and the chain, or you might be forcing yourself to push the chain down on the timber. Then you know it needs to be sharpened. So I think that's when you decide. I might check the chain when I'm about to fill the oil. So the oil might last me maybe 120 cuts, and I need to check that there's oil inside the reservoir to ensure that the chain is running around the bar without causing excessive heat. You know, as two metal parts move, it needs some lubrication. Another time to check is when you're going to recharge the battery. So you might get 70 or 80 cuts out of the battery. Have a quick look at your oil, have a quick look at your chain. But the chain tends to last quite a while if you're just cutting through nice soft timbers. It's when I'm cutting that pallet and I get hit a nail, bang, that's when I'm damaging the chain and blunting it very quickly.
1: Ah, right. When you mentioned 70 or 80 cuts, what does that mean? Is that like 70 times
2: you've... Yes. So, you know, maybe a stem 40 mil wide. And you can cut bigger than that, but if you're, you know, cutting a whole lot of foliage, you've cut the foliage off and you're cutting the stems down to little bits so you can fit them in the compost bin, then, you know, 70 to 80 cuts is a good estimate of what you could do.
1: Oh, right. So you do need to sharpen them reasonably often.
2: Yeah, again, it depends on that timber. The harder the timber, or, as I say, if I hit a nail, then, or if you've decided you're going to cut some roots, which I don't recommend to people, you know, it is a nice, easy way of cutting roots, but you're going to damage the soil, and the stone in the dirt is going to damage the blade a lot quicker than just cutting a stem.
1: All right. Now, there's a special device you've got for that particular one that you've brought into the studio, which has got a file and it's also got some kind of guide to guide the file so you've got the right angle.
2: Yeah. So the file, common name is a rat's tail file, but it is a circular file, very thin, and it's a hand file. You can get machines to file chainsaws, but for the average person, home use, and even some of the commercial guys will just still use this little file. Then you've got to decide what size file. So the smaller the chain, the smaller the file. So the diameter of the file might go from 4 mil to 4.5 to 4.8 mil. And what you're trying to do is, on the cutting links, you want to file the side of the link and the under edge of that link so that you're getting a nice sharp point towards the top. So first of all, you put the file in. And then that device you mentioned is really to get the angle. So you can have it on the file or you can take that off the file, but just get your angle.
1: Well, there we have it. That's amazing. I really think that this battery-operated, well, I call it a chainsaw, but you call it a pruning saw. Yes, that's how it's advertised, is it?
2: Yes, it's advertised as a pruning saw, but maybe to all of us, it's a mini chainsaw.
1: Mini chainsaw, yeah. All right. Well, there we have it. Thanks so much, Tony, for explaining all about this mini chainsaw. Thanks for coming in.
2: Thank you.
0: Real World Gardener, bringing you informative topics about gardening and the environment with Marianne Cannon.
1: That was Tony Matson from Cut Above Tools. I was so impressed with the battery-operated pruning saw or mini chainsaw that I bought one. I now can tell you that they make gardening so much easier, especially if you have mature shrubs and trees that could do with a major prune. And that big mature hedge was a snap to prune. If you have any feedback, email realwellgardener@gmail.com or write in to 2RRR PR Box 644 Gladesville, New South Wales 16756. Still to come, growing chia in Vegetable Heroes, plus garden jobs for the weekend.
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4: As usual, there are plenty of garden jobs to be done this weekend. If you haven't already, tackle some bare-rooted planting. It doesn't matter if it's fruit trees you brought online or just picked a rose bush or two from the local nursery. Cut off any damaged roots, soak the root mass in a bucket of liquid seaweed to rehydrate, dig a hole appropriate to the size of the plant, add any amendments to your soil, place the plant, backfill carefully and water in well. It's that simple. And also, this weekend, prep your soil for spring by digging in manures, both green and animal, and add any amendments like lime, fertilizer, minerals, etc. to your soil. The best time to dig is after a solid frost, which breaks apart soil clods, and the worst time is when the soil is very wet. If the latter is true, wait until sun and wind dry it out a bit. And also this weekend, July is the perfect time to feed citrus. Spray them with white oil to control the nymphal stage of bronze orange bugs and mites. And lastly, can't think what veggies to plant in winter? It's the ideal time for broad beans, cabbages and cauliflowers. If you've got a nice sheltered spot, plant some lettuces too.
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0: Yes, indeedy. It's time for Vegetable Heroes, and I'm thinking about growing a chia plant. I might as well, as I have it in my porridge every morning. For something different, let's grow chia. Chia is scientifically Salvia hispanica. It's in the mint family, native to central and southern Mexico and Guatemala. The Aztecs boast the first record of chia as early as 3500 BC. It was, in fact, one of the main foods in the Aztec diet. Well, do you realize that chia is actually a pseudo-cereal grown for its edible hydrophilic chia seed? Hydrophilic simply means it dissolves in water. In this case, the seeds can absorb up to 12 times their weight in liquid when soaked. When the seeds are soaked, they develop a mucilaginous coating that gives chia-based drinks a distinctive gelatinous texture. You know, I bet you'll say now, I've seen those drinks, or I've had one of those drinks, or maybe you've had a chia pudding. Being winter, you might have seen oats being sold with chia and flax seeds mixed in them in the cereal aisle of your supermarket. But the most high-profile value of chia comes from the seed's ability to give you energy. Let's start off with what it looks like and where would you put it in the garden. Well, it's an annual herbaceous plant, and being a salvia, expect it to grow much bigger than your herbs. It grows to about a metre to a metre and a half, depending on your soil and aspect. It's got lime green leaves that are oppositely arranged and have serrated or toothed margins, just like any ornamental salvia that you're growing in your garden. It's got spikes of small blue, purple or white flowers that appear in summer. It's a desert plant, so they prefer to grow in really well-drained sandy soils, detesting wet feet. You sow the seeds in late springs when temperature reaches between 18 and 20 degrees, right through to early summer. You sow it on the soil surface, then press in gently, keep the soil moist until the tiny seedlings appear. This will give you a late summer or autumn harvest. Otherwise, you can sow them in seed raising mix in small pots. Just sprinkle a small number of seeds on the surface of the soil and water well. And when the plant is about 7 centimetres tall, you can transplant it into the garden. That's all there's to it, because they germinate fairly easily. So you're growing it for the seeds that you're going to eat, but when is the best time to pick them? Well, timing is the key. Pick individual flower heads when they look ready, instead of doing a mass harvesting like they do in commercial growing environments. If you wait until the flower heads turn brown, you risk losing the seeds. Begin harvesting your chia as soon as most of the petals have fallen off the flower. Give the heads time to dry in paper bags or on a drying rack. Expect at least some of the chia seeds will break free in the process. Don't hang the plants upside down in your shed, or they'll just disperse everywhere all over the floor and you'll never find them. Now, how do you eat them? It doesn't really have any flavour. You can add chia into savoury soups, salads, fruity smoothies, and in your porridge, and it won't affect the taste. You can add seeds to water or juice at the ratio of 1 to 10 and then allow them to soak for a few hours. That will create a gelatinous consistency to add to smoothies or juice. Why is it good for you? Apart from the energy benefits, chia seeds are high in fiber, omega-3 fatty acids, and enzymes in chia act as a catalyst to aid the digestion of food. It's also high in dietary fiber, protein, calcium, iron, magnesium, zinc, and antioxidants. One last fact. The calcium content of chia seed is 5 times that of milk. And that was your Vegetable Hero segment for today.
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0: It's time for Garden Jobs for the Weekend on Real World Gardener. On the line, I've got Steve McLean from Queensland. He's a biology educator. How are you going, Steve?
2: Yeah, hi, Marianne. I'm going really well, thank you. How are you?
0: Excellent. And today, the listener question, or actually it's my own question, because over the last couple of years, I noticed that my Magnolia Genie, which we talked about last week, the flowers were only half of what they should be. That is, instead of an impressive 15 centimetres cross, they're only getting to about 7 centimetres. I discovered that its genie prefers moist soil, slightly acidic, organically rich soil. So my soil's sandy.
2: Yeah, look, sandy soil drains too fast, doesn't it? And holds little nutrition. The nutrition just leaches straight out of it and dries very quickly as well. And this limits the plant's ability to build large petals.
0: Now, the house itself has sandstone footings, which often leach minerals that push soil towards neutral to alkaline. Of course, magnolias, like a lot of those sort of plants, they perform best with a pH of 5.5 to 6.5, which is more on the acidic side.
2: Even slight alkalinity reduces nutrient uptake, especially iron and magnesium shrinking flower size. Yeah, so to fix this problem, you need to apply some soil wetter and spread a bag of bentonite clay over the garden bed that it's in. The clay will bind permanently with the sand to act like a sponge.
0: However, I've discovered that bentonite powder is a little bit hard to find. So there is an alternative. It's a three-step process.
2: So apply about 5 to 8 centimetres off pine bark fines around the drip line and then mix leaf mould into the top 10 centimetres of soil. Avoid digging deeply around magnolia roots, although when you are actually adding it. Then mulch with aged bark, not wood chip. These three together mimic the forest floor conditions that magnolias evolved in: acidic, humus-rich, moisture-stable and well-structured.
0: Then fertilise with Azalea Camellia fertiliser, which is slow release once in spring, so not now, as magnolias respond well to the acidity. After that, I need to deeply water twice a week during spring and summer, and all that should eventually see the size of the blooms increase over the next 2 seasons. So can't wait already. Anyway, the hot term today is contractile roots, because I was weeding the other day and when pulling out a particular panic veld grass weed in my garden, I was reminded that many weeds have contractile roots. These make them harder to pull out because the roots are exerting a force in the opposite direction to how you're pulling.
2: The reason this particular grass feels like it's actively pulling in the opposite direction isn't that you're just fighting the plant's weight. You're actually fighting a highly engineered anchoring system. And contractile roots, well, they're specialised plant roots that shorten in length to pull underground structures like weeds, but also on bulbs and corms deeper into the soil. So as the root shrinks, it drags the attached bulb, corm or rhizome, or even weed, downwards into the ground.
0: That's not all, as contractile roots shorten and pull the plant downward into during its growth. They don't just shrink vertically, but they also widen sideways. So this expansion tightly compresses the surrounding soil, which in turn creates a mechanical wedge or dead weight anchor deep underground.
2: Yeah, so when you pull upwards, you are trying to force a widened, firmly wedged root structure through a narrower column of tightly packed soil. So contractile roots are wrinkled and accordion-like. This distinct horizontal ridging drastically increases the surface area of the root and creates immense friction against the soil particles.
0: The funny thing is, after pulling the plant to the right depth, the contractile root eventually dies off and decays, and new ones may grow next season. Now, you might think, should we wait until that happens with the weed? Because wouldn't that be easier to pull out?
2: Yeah, well, while it sounds like a clever, low-effort strategy, waiting for contractile roots to die off is generally a trap when dealing with weeds. As it happens, contractile roots don't all die at once and leave the plant helpless. And as older roots finish pulling and wither, the plant actively sends out new contractile and structural anchor roots to take their place. You'll rarely catch the weed in a completely rootless or weak state while it's actively growing.
0: All right, now onto the plant profile, which you've chosen to be magnolia, and it's one that's growing in your garden.
2: That's right, Magnolia liliiflora Susan.
0: Now, have you been out and about lately and spotted a small tree absolutely covered in the most gorgeous deep purple-pink flowers appearing on completely bare branches with not a leaf in sight? There's a good chance you've been admiring magnolias, but not only just any magnolia, Magnolia Susan.
2: Today we are going to tell you a little bit about her, because she really is a very rewarding small tree that you can put into your garden. Yeah. Susan's full botanical name is Magnolia liliiflora Susan, and she's a hybrid bred back in the 1950s at the United States National Arboretum, and she was part of a charming group of cultivars called the Little Girl Series.
0: Eight magnolias, each named after a girl. So there's Betty, Judy, Jane, and of course Susan among them. Her parents are Magnolia Liliflora nigra and Magnolia stellata rosea, and she really did inherit the best of both. That rich, deep colour from the Liliflora side and the compact, reliable nature from the stellata.
2: Yeah, and the flowers are a deep, velvety, reddish purple on the outside, softening to a lovely lilac pink on the inner face. And they hold that beautiful upright tulip shape with slightly twisted pointed petals and around 8 to 10 centimetres across. And when Susan is in full bloom with every branch covered and not a leaf to be seen, she is genuinely one of the most stunning sights in the winter garden. And I'm lucky enough to be enjoying several of these in my own garden at the moment.
0: Wow, I must say you are lucky. And that's one of those things I really love about deciduous magnolias, and you do as well, the fact that they flower on bare wood. There's something almost theatrical about it. No foliage competing for attention, just pure colour against the sky.
2: Now, from a practical gardening point of view, Susan ticks a lot of boxes. She stays small, 3 to 4 metres at most, which makes her perfect for the average home garden. She'll fit near a deck, beside a pathway, or even a large pot on the patio. She's also a late flowerer than most or many other magnolias, which means she's less likely to get caught by a cold snap at the wrong moment. And once she's established, she's generally low maintenance. Magnolias, as a rule, don't actually need much fussing over.
0: Magnolia Susan in full sun or maybe a little afternoon shade in well-drained soil that you've enriched with some good compost. The one thing magnolias are a bit fussy about is being moved, so take your time choosing the right spot from the start. Get that right and she'll reward you for decades.
2: Yeah, water her well through the first couple of summers while she finds her feet, and a light feed with slow-release fertiliser after flowering, and that's really about it.
0: Yeah, Susan is widely available at good nurseries right now. And if you can get her in the ground this season, you could be looking at those extraordinary flowers as soon as next winter.
2: So find a spot where you can see her from inside the house, because trust me, on a clear winter morning with those deep purple blooms glowing against the blue sky, she'll stop you in your tracks every single time.
0: Gee, I'll have to find a spot for her in my garden. Anyway, it's been lovely chatting with you again this week. Look forward to the chat next time.
2: Yeah, thanks very much, Marianne. Really enjoyed it.
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0: Thank you for listening. I hope we've inspired you to think about getting a battery-operated mini chainsaw and grow some chia plants. 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You can hear the whole show again on Mixcloud. Just look for 2RRR programs or follow Real World Gardener on Facebook for the link. If you have a question on wildlife, plants or garden design, we're the team. 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But for me, have a great gardening week. Bye for now.

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4: 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Thank you to our partnering stations, and we'll kick off with the top 30. Elskin Fly, Lion Den at 30 this week. 29, Ashley Cook, Rough Diamonds. 28, Peggy Gilchrist, Waltz With Me, My Love. 27, Clayton Saunders with Billabong Dreams. 26, Andrew Dean and the Farm Machine, Find a Way. 25, Greg Bray, One Horse Town. At 24, Alice Benfer, Still Holds Strong with Saddle Dreaming. 23, Penny Burke, Ballarat to Cloncurry. 22, Ron A. McNeil, Calling All You Heroes. And at 21 this week, we have Christine Clifford, There Goes My Truck. Please welcome Barry Cannon as he plays you the top 20 tracks for Thursday, the 6th of August.
5: Thank you, Shazza Lee. And in position 20 is Shazza Lee, Cowgirl's Heart. 19 last week, been in the chart 19 weeks, and did reach number one.

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Justified the bloodshed because of Custer's stand. Now they want the river, so they come with guns and lawyers. Once more, just to desecrate the land. Outside the sacred circle, the white man does his kill dance.

This is the Australian Country Countdown Chart for the 6th of August 2026. I'm Barry Cannon. At number 10, Brendan McMahon, Living Our Dream. 17 last week, and it's only been in the chart for 3 weeks.

0: At 9, Graham Clark and Heather Johnson. Someone is looking for someone like you. 6 last week and been in the chart for 10 weeks.
1: 9.

0: was La Costa Tucker, Your Shadow's Gone. It was two last week, been in the chart for 19 weeks, and did reach number one.
1: 4.

holding down the third spot is Gary Anderson, Remember When. It was one last week and been in the chart for 8 weeks. 3.

0: Yes, it's that simple. That's all it is.
1: It's the melody of life. That's what it gives.
0: So I'll sing and I'll laugh.

0: Number one this week, Bertie Nichols and the Butler Band, The Last Ranger. Four last week, been in the chart for 8 weeks.
1: One.

That is our Australian Countdown chart for the 6th of August. Let's put in a couple of previous number ones. Alice Benfer, Everlasting Cactus, and Dane Sharp, Rodeo in a One Horse Town.

0: Thanks for joining us for another week of Country Countdown. I'm Shazza Lee with my co-host Barry Cannon. Catch you next week.
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4: BBC News with Fiona MacDonald. World football's governing body FIFA has denounced what it called a concerted and ongoing effort to undermine its beleaguered president Gianni Infantino. Mr. Infantino has faced intense criticism over his abandoned plan to sell stakes in FIFA competitions to private investors and is now facing scrutiny over his time working at football's European governing body. Iran's top security body has warned that the Strait of Hormuz will not open until the United States accepts six demands from Tehran, including easing sanctions, paying war reparations, and ending the blockade of Iranian ports. Despite this, Iran and Oman have described their talks on new arrangements for the waterway as positive and constructive. A state of emergency has been declared in the Canadian province of British Columbia, where dozens of out-of-control wildfires have forced thousands of people to flee their homes. The province's premier has warned the fires are continuing to move incredibly quickly. Two bomb attacks have taken place in Colombia on the first day in office for the new right-wing president Abelardo de la Estrella. The Colombian military blamed dissident left-wing FARC rebels for a blast near the city of Cali. A second attack in the northern district of Cesar killed a police officer after a drone struck a police station. German officials say two drones were spotted this week flying over a sensitive military base west of the city of Bonn. The Interior Minister said Germany had become a regular target of hybrid warfare by foreign powers. A rare turtle which was found washed up on a beach off the west coast of Britain is to be flown home to his natural habitat in the Gulf of Mexico. Rossi, which is he's a Kemp's Ridley sea turtle, was found in 2023 and has spent the past 3 years recuperating at a wildlife facility. BBC News.
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6: Tank FM provides updates on current weather conditions throughout the weekend. Sunday's forecast is partly cloudy. High chance of showers in the south, medium chance elsewhere. Light winds becoming north to northwesterly 15 to 20 kilometers per hour during the morning, then tending north to northeasterly 15 to 25 kilometers per hour during the day. Kempsey 23, Southwest Rocks 20 and Willow Warren 23 degrees. Monday's weather information is partly cloudy. High chance of showers, most likely in the morning. Snow falling above 1500 meters. Winds northerly 20 to 30 kilometers per hour turning west to northwesterly 25 to 40 kilometers per hour during the morning. Kempsey 21, Southwest Rocks 19 and Willow Warren 21 degrees. Tuesday's outlook is sunny, with winds west to northwesterly 15 to 25 kilometers per hour. Kempsey 23, Southwest Rocks 19 and Willow Warren 22 degrees. You are up to date with the Maclay Valley weather. 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
17: Cast your mind back to 1980, to the second half of the year, the second month of winter, and a song written by Elton John and Gary Osborne, featured on the album 21 at 33.

Elton John and Little Jeannie. This song had an impact for Elton and was his biggest US hit since 1976. Interestingly, while the song was successful, Elton has very rarely included the song in any gig set list, doing so only during his 1980 tours and a series of concerts in 2000. Billboard magazine noted that this melodic mid-tempo ballad recalls the consummate commercial craftsmanship which characterised John's output around the time of Caribou back in 1974. On the charts, it does show as a number one on the Billboard AC chart and the Canadian Singles chart, but only managed 33 in the UK, 5 in New Zealand and 9 in Australia. Turning now to hard rockers Kiss. This song was written by Paul Stanley and Vin Poncia and is said to be inspired by the Hollies cover of Bruce Springsteen's 4th of July Asbury Park.

and Shandy. Cashbox magazine was scathing of the song, saying that with arching strings and guitar glissandos, Kiss acts as closet crooners rather than producing fiery heavy metal or pounding rock disco. The music video actually features Peter Criss before he departed to attempt a solo career, but he's not involved in any of the music recording. The song hit number one in Argentina, 5 in Australia, 6 in New Zealand, 47 in America and 69 in Canada. Now, still with American musos and the Romantics were a rock band out of Detroit. Written by band members Wally Palmer, Mike Skill and Jimmy Marinos, this is What I Like About You.

Romantics and What I Like About You, which was one of the feature tracks on the band's self-titled album. They say it was influenced by the Yardbirds and Chuck Berry. You decide for yourself. It actually achieved its biggest success in Australia, where it landed at 2 on the Kent Music Report, just 49 in America. Fun fact, in November 2007, the Romantics filed a lawsuit against Activision, the publisher of Guitar Hero Encore Rocks the 80s, claiming that the video game manufacturer had infringed on the band's rights by featuring a sound-alike recording of What I Like About You in the game. The band lost the lawsuit. Now, it's duet time. This song comes from Kenny Rogers and Kim Carr. It was the first single on Rogers' album, Gideon. It made 1 on the Canadian country and AC charts, 4 on the Billboard Hot 100, 31 in New Zealand and 38 in Australia.

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7: Open your eyes and hear the magic. Xanadu. It's a love story about a boy and girl from two very different worlds whom no one can keep apart. Xanadu, where time stops and the magic never ends.
0: Olivia Newton-John's star was shining brightly in July 1980 as a new movie hit screens across the world. It was a musical fantasy film and stars Olivia, as well as Michael Beck and Gene Kelly in his final film role. The movie Xanadu was a box office disappointment at the time, but has since become a cult classic. The music was the thing, though, with tracks from The Tubes, Cliff Richard, ELO, whom we'll come to next. And right now, Olivia Newton-John.

Olivia Newton-John and Magic, written and produced by John Farrar. It was the first single released from the movie soundtrack. It made 4 in Oz and 32 in the UK, but shone at 1 in Canada and America. Meanwhile, the second song released from the soundtrack was from Electric Light Orchestra, or simply ELO. The track features in the movie as the muses, including Olivia as Kira, emerge from a graffiti-like portrait.

0: Hello, and I'm alive from the Xanadu soundtrack. Record World says the keyboard magic abounds with a Beatlesque melody line and heavenly falsetto choruses. Not as big a hit as the previous song, however, managing 14 on US charts, 10 in Canada, 20 in Britain, 27 in Australia, and 32 in New Zealand. In events of July 1980, Canada officially dropped God Save the Queen and adopted O Canada as its national anthem. Military leaders in Iraq were informed of a decision made a day earlier by President Saddam Hussein to prepare to launch a war against Iran. In Oslo, British runner Steve Ovett broke the world record for fastest mile, running in 3 minutes 48.8 seconds, 2/10 of a second faster than the mark of 3 minutes 49 set by his fellow Brit Sebastian Coe in 1979. Also in sport, Aussie Yvonne Goolagong defeated American Chris Evert Lloyd to win Wimbledon for the first time in 9 years. During July 1980, Australia's first commercial FM radio station, 3EON, began full-time broadcasting at 6:30 in the morning on 92.3 in Melbourne.
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0: Back to the music of July 1980, and this is...

and Steal Away. The song was his biggest hit, in fact, in Australia, his only hit, reaching 24 on the Kent Music Report. It made 2 in Canada and 6 in the USA. Now to a song that slowed Michael Jackson down from his usual dance music beat to an emotional ballad. She's

Michael Jackson, and She's Out of My Life. The song was written by Tom Barla and was the fourth single from Jackson's album Off the Wall. Fun fact about the song, it was claimed by some that Barla wrote the song about Karen Carpenter, whom he had briefly dated, but he denied that, saying it was more about Rhonda Rivera. Quincy Jones originally wanted Frank Sinatra to perform the song, but changed his mind and said he wanted to test Jackson's range. On the charts, it made 10 on the Billboard Hot 100, 15 in Canada, 3 in Britain, 17 in Australia, and 6 in New Zealand. In July 1980, Air Supply was about to break big in America, and this song was part of the album that helped launch them to the US stratosphere.

0: Air Supply, the voice of Russell Hitchcock, and I'm All Out of Love. The song took them to number one on the American Record World Chart, 9 in Australia, 2 in Canada, 11 in the UK, and 21 in New Zealand. Stay with us now, because next up, we're downhearted.
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0: The 80s. Now a song from the Australian Crawl album, Boys Light Up. This is Downhearted.

Australian Crawl and Downhearted, written by Sean Higgins, Guy and Bill McDonough. The song reached 12 on the Kent Music Report. The song was released to Canadian markets too, but there's no sign of it in any charts there. Downhearted was covered by Dutch prog rockers Solution. John Farnham also covered it on his I Remember When I Was Young album. Moving now to a woman we came to know through her 70 songs at 17 and Fly Too High. This is Jack.

and the Other Side of the Sun. Not a lot to say about this, as it didn't chart anywhere else but Australia. It reached number 5 on the Kent Music Report. Next up is the debut single from 80s power singer Pat Benatar.

Benatar, and We Live for Love. The song was the first single from Benatar's debut album, In the Heat of the Night. The four-time Grammy Award winner brought a raw energy to female singers of the 80s. The song reached 8 on the Kent Music Report in Australia. It also reached 8 in Canada and the top 30 in New Zealand. Moving now to a Lennon-McCartney song, and it's not by the Beatles.

0: and Help. The song was the first under his new manager, Glenn Wheatley, who was also managing Little River Band. In fact, this version of Help was produced by LRB's Graham Goble and is widely regarded as one of his finest works. Paul McCartney has expressed admiration for the reworking of the song. It went to 8 on the Kent Music Hall.
1: Next week,
0: we move into the last month of the winter of 1980 as the Moscow Olympic Games begins and Genghis Khan is reborn. Diana Ross is all akimbo and the B-52s are in a private part of their world. We'll also have another Olivia song.
1: The 80s from start to finish is produced in the studios of Artie's Audio Services Melbourne. The program is produced in association with The Book, Top 40 Research by Jim Barnes and Stephen Skeynes. And For the Record, Australian Pop Culture 1964 to 2017. Written by Steve Woods. Tim Stackpool speaking.
2: 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The latest weather is next.
3: Tank FM provides updates on current weather conditions throughout the weekend. Sunday's forecast is partly cloudy. High chance of showers in the south, medium chance elsewhere. Light winds becoming north to northwesterly 15 to 20 kilometres per hour during the morning, then tending north to northeasterly 15 to 25 kilometres per hour during the day. Kempsey 23, Southwest Rocks 20 and Willawarren 23 degrees. Monday's weather information is partly cloudy. High chance of showers, most likely in the morning. Snow falling above 1500 metres. Winds northerly 20 to 30 kilometres per hour turning west to northwesterly 25 to 40 kilometres per hour during the morning. Kempsey 21, Southwest Rocks 19 and Willawarren 21 degrees. Tuesday's outlook is sunny, with winds west to northwesterly 15 to 25 kilometres per hour. Kempsey 23, Southwest Rocks 19 and Willawarren 22 degrees. You are up to date with the Macleay Valley weather. 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
12: It's luck. I mean, I had no idea what I was doing.
13: 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That's what we like to say.
14: Well, we recorded what we had, you know. 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
1: This week, July 1970.
0: Hello, Artie again here, and welcome to another big month of music with first cab off the rank, The King. This song was written by Baker Knight back in the late 50s and originally recorded by Vince Edwards, later revered for his role as Dr. Ben Casey, although that version was never released. Ray Peterson recorded it in 1959 and was a top 40 hit. This is Elvis's take on The Wonder of You, recorded live in Las Vegas.

Elvis Presley and a song that topped the UK and Irish charts, managed 3 in Australia and 9 on the Billboard Hot 100. Moving now to a band that signed with Motown Records back in 1968, where they were the first band to record 4 consecutive number ones. The band is the Jackson 5. This was their second on the heels of I Want You Back.

0: Jackson 5 and ABC, which is considered one of the group's signature songs. It was nominated for a Grammy in 1971. It rocketed to number one in the States, 8 in the UK, 9 in Australia. Now, to the next track, and this is a double header released by a group in the UK, the Pipkins, featuring the voice of Tony Burrows, but receiving no airplay in Australia because of the ongoing record royalty ban. Locally, Ron Tudor picked up on the novelty sound of the song, drafting in local singer, the late Frankie Davidson, to cover the song. Here's the song first up by the Pipkins, and we'll segue into Frankie Davidson.
1: Right.

Pipkins and Frankie Davidson and each other's take on Give Me That Ding. The song did well worldwide, with the Pipkins version managing 1 in New Zealand, 7 in Canada and on the US Cashbox chart, 6 in the UK. Now in Australia, the Frankie Davidson version reached 21 on the Kent Music Report. The song had a second run in 1992 when the Pipkins version was used to advertise Maynard Sweets on English TV. From novelty to musical, and in 1970, the musical Hair was doing big business across the world. It broke new ground by defining the new genre rock musical and by its diversity. The story is based around a group of politically active hippies living the bohemian lifestyle in New York City. This is a combination of two songs, though, one from the musical Sweet Charity and the second from Hair. This is the medley of The Rhythm of Life and The Age of Aquarius.

Diana Ross, The Supremes and Temptations and The Rhythm of Life from Sweet Charity and The Age of Aquarius from Hair. The only chart reference we have for the medley is 7 in Australia on the Go Set chart and 16 in New Zealand. Back in Australia, and a band that had formed in 1968 and first appeared on the Go Set Top 40 with this song, originally by Bob Dylan, back in 1967.

0: Sydney band Flake and This Wheel's on Fire, making 20 on the charts in Australia. Whilst it was a hit in the UK by Julie Driscoll with Brian Auger and The Trinity, who incidentally covered it along with Adrian Edmondson from The Young Ones as the theme to the TV series Absolutely Fabulous, or AbFab. Aha, that's where you've heard it before. Let's take a break.
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0: Son of Victorian crop farmers, John Williamson landed on the scene in 1970 with what he calls a farmland, not city bitumen lifestyle. He carries the nickname the Mallee Boy because of where he grew up at Australia's Quambatook near Kerrang on the Murray River. His first song following his signing with Ron Tudor was this.
9: Let me tell you of an interview.

Old Man Emu from John Williamson, which kicked the country boy onto the Australian city charts, eventually landing at number 3 nationally. Williamson wrote the song and, in fact, got the recording contract by singing it on New Faces, a TV talent show, on which Ron Tudor was a judge. The rest, as they say, is history. The next song, though, has its origins in the Andes Mountains of Peru. It was written by Peruvian composer Daniel Alomia Robles in 1913. It's been arranged in about 4,000 different ways since then and performed around the world by many orchestras and has been declared by Peru to be a part of their national cultural heritage. For those of us in the English-speaking world, this is the way we know it best.

Simon and Garfunkel. Apparently, Paul Simon had heard the tune in a performance by the band Los Incas in Paris and asked for permission to use the song. Now, whilst the song is substantially different to the original, Simon ensured that Roble and Jorge Milchberg were credited alongside himself as co-writers. Roble's son, later in 1970, brought a successful copyright lawsuit against Simon. So, how did it go on the charts? Well, I Spy a Big Shiny number one alongside the title in Australia, Austria, West Germany and Spain, just 14 in New Zealand and 6 on the Billboard Adult Contemporary chart. 1970 was also a breakthrough year for an American singer-songwriter from Queens in New York, her name Melanie Safka. Safka says her first successful song, Lay Down, Candles in the Rain, was inspired by her performing at Woodstock the previous summer. She says the inspiration came from watching all the audience at Woodstock lighting candles during her set as

from Melanie Safka. It hit the top of the Canadian chart, just three of the Cashbox chart in America, and the Go Set chart in Australia. To the UK now, and a man that was actually born in Madras, India, during the time of the British Raj. His real name was Arnold George Dorsey, but when he started his singing career, he was nicknamed Jerry after Jerry Lewis, and for some time, Jerry Dorsey stuck. In 1965, his friend and now manager Gordon Mills suggested another name altogether, this time Engelbert Humperdinck, after the German composer. He had hits with Release Me, Le Bicycle du Belle Size, and A Man Without Love, and then in July, he released this.

Engelbert Humperdinck and Winter World of Love, which was actually released in time for Christmas 1969 in the UK, but was held over in Australia until the Southern Hemisphere winter of 1970. It didn't really help, though, because the song only got 78 on the Aussie charts. It did, however, make the top of the Canadian AC chart and 8 on the singles chart. In New Zealand, it peaked at 27 in the UK, 16 on the Billboard Hot 100. Now, to take us to the break, another doubleheader. This time, UK band Mungo Jerry and Australian band The Mixtures. The song was In the Summertime and was another one affected by the record royalties ban. First up, Mungo Jerry, then we'll segue to The Mixtures.

0: another song Ron Tudor took advantage of in Australia. The song made one in Australia, Austria, Belgium, Canada, Denmark, France, West Germany, Ireland, Italy, Netherlands, New Zealand, Norway, South Africa, Sweden and the UK. It even made the top of the American Record World Chart. Back in a moment with another song impacted by the royalties ban.
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2: Now, we've already heard a couple of double headers this hour, but in July 1970, a triple header was released. The song is Yellow River, and in the UK, it was recorded by the band Christie, headed up by the song's composer, Jeff Christie. Again, it was caught up in the record royalties row, and here in Australia, it had a bit of a twist. The song was released to Sydney audiences by the band Autumn, and to Melbourne audiences by Jigsaw. The song went to number one, and the Go Set chart of the day credited all three artists. So now, Yellow River, firstly by Christie, will segue to Autumn and then finally to Jigsaw. Listen out for the changeovers.

South version of Yellow River as the chronicle of the 70s from Go to Woe continues. The song made it to the top of the Irish and UK charts, even Mexican, Norwegian and Finnish charts. 33 in Canada, 23 in America and 16 in Australia. Still in Melbourne and another local band, The Strangers, and there's that name Ron Tudor again. This band had originally been signed to W&G Records by Tudor after spending time backing Frankie Davison, Johnny Chesson, Merv Benton, Pat Farah and Joy Lemon. This song was written by Tony McCauley and Barry Mann.

The Strangers and Melanie Makes Me Smile, which peaked at number 10 in the Australian charts. It was covered by English singer Tony Burrows, and in fact the only song released under his name. It was a minor hit in the US, reaching 87 there. In Australia, the song peaked at 10. In Canada, a version by local singer Terry Williams went to 7. Finally, we had Melanie Safka on the program earlier, who had success following her appearance at Woodstock. Joni Mitchell wrote a song about the Woodstock Festival and was picked up by David Crosby, Stephen Stills, Graham Nash and Neil Young and released to the world.

0: stock from Crosby, Stills, Nash & Young, which peaked at 11 in the USA, 3 in Canada and 19 in Australia.
1: Next week on the 70s Go to O.
0: Joe Cocker has a postal issue. John Phillips sings of a state or river. Crosby, Stills, Nash & Young have an educational thing on their mind. And Mark Lindsay is flying out.
1: The 70s Go to O is produced in the studios of Artie's Audio Services. The program is produced in association with The Book, Top 40 Research by Jim Barnes and Stephen Skeynes. And For the Record, Australian Pop Culture, 1964 to 2017. Written by Steve Woods. Tim Stackpole speaking.

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1: Tank FM weather update for your workday and the coming days. Monday's weather information is partly cloudy. High chance of showers, most likely from morning. Snow falling above 1,500 metres. Winds northerly 20 to 30 kilometres per hour, turning west to northwesterly 25 to 40 kilometres per hour during the day. Kempsey 21, Southwest Rocks 19 and Willawarren 20 degrees. Tuesday's outlook is sunny, with winds west to northwesterly 15 to 25 kilometres per hour. Kempsey 23, Southwest Rocks 19 and Willawarren 23 degrees. Wednesday's weather is partly cloudy. Slight chance of a shower. Snow possible above 1,500 metres. Winds west to northwesterly 20 to 30 kilometres per hour. Kempsey 21, Southwest Rocks 19 and Willawarren 21 degrees. That's your Macleay Valley forecast completed, right here on Tank FM.
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8: Roger, zero G, and I feel fine. Capsule is turning around.
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10: Tranquility Base here.
5: This week, July 1960.
12: And this was the month that 8-year-old schoolboy Graham Thorne was snatched off the streets in Sydney. The kidnapping was apparently in order to extort money from his parents, who'd been winners of the Sydney Opera House Lottery. Sergeant Larry O'Shea was on duty at Bondi Police Station that day.
13: Went into the place and Mr. Thorne was there and the phone rang. She answered and then she handed it to me. I took the receiver and spoke into the phone and this bloke said, I've got your son and he's on £25,000 and if I don't get him by 5 o'clock I'll feed him to the sharks. I was shocked, all right. I couldn't believe that happened.
12: Sadly, the boy's body was found some weeks later hidden on vacant ground at Seaforth in Sydney's north. Hungarian immigrant Stephen Bradley was arrested by police in Colombo, Ceylon, Sri Lanka, in October that year. And Bradley was extradited back to Sydney and following a short trial was sentenced to life in prison. The upshot from it was that the names and addresses of winners of lotteries in Australia were no longer published in newspapers. In music, Canadian band The Beaumarchs released their second record. And

the Beaumarks, and Clap Your Hands. The group was originally known as the Deltades, but changed it to the Beaumarks, likely because of confusion over the Australian group, the Deltones. The song hit the top of the Canadian and Australian charts and 45 on the Billboard Hot 100. The song was also released in French Canada as Frappe Témoin. Now to a band who were the first Australian rock and roll band to record a 12-inch LP record. The band is Dick Richards of the RJs, and this is Coming Down With Love.

0: calling on nurse. I don't wanna get better. I just wanna get worse. I'm coming down, down, down.
1: Dick Richards and the RJs, I'm coming down with love, which I'm told is not dissimilar to man flu. The song followed on from the success of Real Gone Annie Laurie earlier in the year and squeaked to 48 on the Australian charts. The release came hot on the heels of their national tour supporting Crash Craddock. Moving to an American group now, headed up by one Carl Dobkin Jr. The backing band was the Seniors, more a reference to their high school age than the way we perceive seniors to be, the

Hopkins Jr. and the Seniors, and exclusively yours. It interestingly was also the name of an American TV show at the time, but not connected to the song. The band received exposure by featuring on Dick Clark's American Bandstand at this time. It peaked at 62 in America and 24 in Australia. Another American singer of the era, Paul Evans, had shot to prominence during the previous year with his cover of Seven Little Girls Sitting in the Backseat, which was covered in Britain by the Avons. He'd followed that up with Midnight Special, then this, Happy-Go-Lucky Moon.

and Happy-Go-Lucky Me, written by Evans in collaboration with Al Byron. The pair had been responsible for the hit for Pat Boone and Bobby Vinton, Roses Are Red. Happy-Go-Lucky Me reached 10 on the American charts, 7 in Canada and 9 in Australia. Now, back in 1960, a popular comic strip in America was Alley Oop, and it was the strip that inspired the Hollywood Argyles to record this song, written by Dallas Frazier, some 3 years earlier. The Argyles were one of the bands involved. The other was Dante and the Evergreens. The song was listed on the charts as by both bands, so we'll start with the Evergreens and segue halfway through to the Argyles.

0: versions of Alley-Oop there as we work our way through July 1960, reaching one on the Billboard and New Zealand charts, 24 in Britain, 5 in Australia. Stay with us. Little Miss Dynamite is back. Pan next.
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0: Here's another double A-side from Little Miss Dynamite, Brenda Lee.

to Lee, and That's All You Gotta Do. Written by Jerry Reed, the song did well internationally, reaching 6 on the Billboard chart and in Australia. It was a feature song on a self-titled album, but Ms. Lee wasn't heading home yet, as this was what we call a double A-side, and this one turned out to be one of the defining songs of her time, and has been inducted into the Grammy Hall of Fame.

0: Brenda Lee, and I'm sorry. There is a bit of a backstory in that a label, Decca Records, was reluctant to release the track out of some concerns that a 15-year-old girl wasn't mature enough to sing about unrequited love. It was hidden officially as the B-side, but DJs loved it, flipped the disc, and away it went. So it actually charted separately to the original A-side, reaching the top of the Billboard and Kiwi charts, 7 in Canada, 12 in Britain, and 8 in Australia. In events of July 1960, another air-related incident in Russian airspace when a Soviet MiG-19 fighter plane flying north of Murmansk, Russia, over the Barents Sea, shot down a six-man U.S. Air Force RB-47 stratojet reconnaissance plane, killing four of the Americans, while the two survivors were held prisoner in the USSR. Hawaii officially became the 50th state of the USA, with the new 50-star flag now flying over Philadelphia at first. Ceylon, now Sri Lanka, elected Miss Shirimavo Bandariki as its prime minister, the world's first elected female head of government. In American civil rights matters, the Woolworth Company's lunch counter in Greensboro, North Carolina, the location of a sit-in that sparked demonstrations by Americans of color across the southern United States, served a meal to its first black customer. And in Formula One news, Australian Jack Brabham won the French Grand Prix driving a Cooper T53. In music, another teenage tragedy song, this time from Ray Peterson.
1: Laura and Tommy were lovers. He wanted to give her everything. Flowers, presents,

song's told from a witness perspective of a young man who's in love with Laura and wants to marry her. So he enters a stock car race, despite being the youngest and most inexperienced driver, hoping to win and use the prize money to buy Laura a wedding ring. The second verse tells how his car overturns and bursts into flames, though nobody knows what had actually happened. Tommy is killed, and his last words are, "Tell Laura I love her." On the charts, it reached 7 in America and Australia, 4 in Canada and 3 in New Zealand. Now here's a song written by Joe Melson and the Big O, Roy Orbison.

Roy Orbison and Only the Lonely. The song was in fact the first international hit for Orbison and began his stellar career. He'd actually been around the industry for some time, but nothing happened until the fateful day in 1958 when Joe Melson tapped on his car window and suggested they collaborate. With this song, Orbison became one of the first recording artists to popularize the Nashville sound. It shot to number two on America's Billboard Hot 100 and hit the top of the British, Irish and Australian charts. The success of the song led to them writing to Orbison's strengths and range, and the rest is history. Now to another song from deep in American history. In 1921, the song Down Yonder was written by L. Wolfe Gilbert. Not to be confused, though, with Way Down Yonder in New Orleans. This song was handed to Al Jolson back then, and in 1960, it was recorded as an instrumental by Johnny and the Hurricanes.

Johnny and the Hurricanes, then the follow-up to their successful Beatnik Fly back in January. That was Down Yonder. It had some success, reaching 48 on the Billboard chart, 8 in Britain and 13 in Australia. So, we'll move on to another double shot. Here's two in a row from the Everly Brothers.

two songs in a row. First, the Gene Vincent hit song of 4 years earlier, Bebopalula, which was part of a setlist for their debut album. The second track was When Will I Be Loved, written by Phil Everly. This track managed six on the Hot 100 at a time they were moving record labels. It reached three in Australia, four in Britain, and 16 in Canada. Linda Ronstadt actually had their biggest hit version some 15 years later. Now, another track that had its origins 30 years earlier, this is the Fendermen and Mule Skinner Blues. Good morning.

The Fendermen there and their version of Mule Skinner Blues. Just for those uncomfortable with the title, no animals were hurt in this song. Mule Skinner is slang for muleteer, a person who drives mules from place to place and has nothing to do with actually skinning an animal. Still in America, and another track from Johnny Preston. It's a reworking of 1955's Feel So Good by Shirley and Lee.

Feel So Fine. The song did well internationally, peaking at 14 in America and Canada, 18 in Britain and 9 in Australia. And another singer doing well in America at that time is the man we later came to know as a country music artist. His name, Conway Twitty. But from 1958, he'd established himself as a rock and roller. The following song was a rockabilly style, hit 35 on the American chart, 43 in Britain and 24 in Australia.

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1: 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Question of the time. Stay with us. A double shot of Fats is next.
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1: Here is Antoine Calista Domino Jr.

the first of this double A side record from New Orleans' Fats Domino. Don't Come Knockin' actually charted separately to The Flip, reaching 21 on the Billboard Hot 100. Meanwhile, the side the DJs loved was this one, reaching 6 in America, 19 in Britain, and 17 in Australia. This time-

Domino, and a song that was written by the big man in collaboration with Bobby Charles and Dave Bartholomew. The song mainly came from the pen of Charles, who Domino had recorded for previously with Before I Grow Too Old. And during a meeting in Domino's dressing room, he invited Charles to come visit him at home. Charles said, "I don't have a car, so if I visit, I'll have to walk." And right there is how a song is born. Another little backstory, Domino liked a suggestion of using strings in the background, which was unusual in rock and roll, but after Milton Bush showed him his arrangement, he decided to go with it. The arrangement by Bush took him 10 minutes to work through, and they agreed he'd be paid a dollar a minute, so 10 bucks. The song then sold over 2 million copies. Meanwhile, in Australia, a young man had appeared recently on Sydney's Teen Time and 6 O'Clock Rock, and this was the song he

Booker Highland and Sweet Thing. Booker was popular around Sydney's police and citizens clubs, those that eventually became what we knew as Blue Light Discos. It was released on Leiden Records for promoter Lee Gordon and reached 38 on the local charts. Finally today, a song written by Paul Vance and Lee Pockris that was pretty much all about changing times and values.

Island and itsy bitsy teeny weeny yellow polka dot bikini. At a time when bikinis were still seen by conservative classes as too risque to be mainstream, the song prompted a sudden takeoff in bikini sales. It's credited as being one of the earliest contributors to the acceptance of the bikini in society. As we all know, the early 60s saw a slew of surf movies and other film and television productions that rapidly built on the song's momentum. Got a massive number

0: Francis meets Robot Man, and Joanne Campbell is in a cookie little paradise.
1: This has been another month from the fabulous 60s, produced in the studios of Artie's Audio Services Melbourne. According to the book, written by Jim Barnes and Stephen Skains, the Australian Top 40 book, written and compiled by David Kent, and For the Record, books 1 to 3, written by Steve Woods. Tim Stackpole speaking.
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0: What we're gonna do right here is go back. Way back. Back into time.
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9: 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A message from the Salvo.
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12: Tank FM weather update for your workday and the coming days. Monday's weather information is partly cloudy. High chance of showers, most likely from morning. Snow falling above 1,500 metres. Winds northerly 20 to 30 kilometres per hour, turning west to northwesterly 25 to 40 kilometres per hour during the day. Kempsey 21, Southwest Rocks 19 and Willawarren 20 degrees. Tuesday's outlook is sunny, with winds west to northwesterly 15 to 25 kilometres per hour. Kempsey 23, Southwest Rocks 19 and Willawarren 23 degrees. Wednesday's weather is partly cloudy. Slight chance of a shower. Snow possible above 1,500 metres. Winds west to northwesterly 20 to 30 kilometres per hour. Kempsey 21, Southwest Rocks 19 and Willawarren 21 degrees. That's your Macleay Valley forecast completed, right here on Tank FM.
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15: This week on Spotlight, I'm spotlighting the brand new album for Terry Bennett. It's entitled The Bushman's Farewell. It contains 12 tracks. It is an independent release, and I'll give you details towards the end of this one-hour special on where you can obtain both electronic and physical copies. But let's kick off with the title track. It is track 6, a track co-written by Terry Pigott and Terry Bennett's A Bushman's Farewell. And we go back to the opening track, Chasing Rabbits in Her Sleep, from Terry Bennett's pen, and Desert Roads, Keith Lethbridge, Terry Bennett Wright.

direction drives him as he heads out in bush again. His wife and mates are there with him to make sure his wish comes true. To touch again the red earth

You're listening to Spotlight on the Community Radio Network, and I'm Kevin Walsh. We're spotlighting Terry Bennett's brand new album, A Bushman's Farewell. Now, another of the triple plays. Track 3 is an instrumental and was released as a single. It features Peter Dennehy, Ian Simpson, Mark Donahue, and Terry's younger brother, John Bennett's. It's written by Terry Bennett's Slab Hut Gully. The very talented Errol Gray, very funny man, wrote Backing in the Van. And as Terry Bennett travels around Australia with his van, he finds this one goes over extremely well in a live situation. And the third of the triple plays is track 5, Just an Old Swaggy, penned by Terry Bennett.

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Hubby doesn't know where he's at. 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
1: 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Can you sort out that water tap, mate? I'd better go and find the missus.

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I'm Kevin Walsh, and we're spotlighting Terry Bennett's brand new independent release. It's a 12-track album and Terry's latest release. It's entitled A Bushman's Farewell. Now we get back to another triple play. A Gordon Parsons pen track with Lee Forster as a guest, That's the Kind of Life I Live. An Al Grant classic has made its way onto this release, and Your Granddad's Little Girl. And the third of the triple plays, Terry Bennett's got the help of Kelly Dixon and Brian Letton on board, with She Had Forgotten How to Be Australian.

0: listening to the tracks from Terry Bennett's latest album. It's an album entitled A Bushman's Farewell, and it contains tracks not only written by Terry Bennett, but some of the artists that he enjoys co-writing with, and some that he just realized had to be included. They're the source tracks. 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That's Terry Bennett's Music, all one word, gmail.com. He's got a website. It's all the W's, terrybennettsmusic.com. And he'll make himself available to get you a physical copy, get your directions on the electronic platforms. We'll go to the final triple play from Terry Bennett's. It's a track Terry wrote himself, The Boy and the Bull. That was track 11. This is track 12, the final of the tracks. But we will get back to track 10 following. This is Mr. Kimberley, Sam Lovell, AM, a duet with Ginger Cox, Terry Bennett's Ginger Cox, and Mari Cox penned the track. And the 12th, but in fact is the 10th track on the album that we're featuring, the complete album, Sons of the Saddle, an instrumental track from Terry Bennett's.
1: I thought I'd take a shortcut through the bull's yard this fine day. On reflection, I believe I should have got around the other way. He was feeding in the corner, I didn't think he would even see. Till he raised his head and turned around, and his eyes

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Then he tossed his head and trotted off and continued to quietly feed. And I know I should have told my folks, but I really wasn't all that keen. Only mum, when she did my washing,

Well, folks, that's the complete 12 tracks from Terry Bennett's album, A Bushman's Farewell. Now, with a bit of time up our sleeve, we'll feature some new tracks to radio. Zach Weeks, Long Neck, Long Gone. Kevin Sullivan, Our Piece of the Map. And Peter Dennehy with Opening the Gate for Dad.

plastic. Others invaded my space, tried to whack me right in the face. But just like Jack, I was nimble and I was quick.

Well, that's it for Spotlight this week. I trust you've enjoyed not only the music from Terry Bennett's album, A Bushman's Farewell, but also those new country music singles to radio. Until I catch you again sometime real soon, somewhere around Australia, you take care. Bye for now, as I leave you with a bit of Terry Bennett's instrumental from his album.

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4: BBC News with Danielle Jałowiecka. World football's governing body, FIFA, has denounced what it called a concerted and ongoing effort to undermine its president, Gianni Infantino. Mr. Infantino has faced criticism over his abandoned plan to sell stakes in FIFA competitions and is now facing scrutiny over reports a woman he allegedly had an affair with was given a six-figure severance payment while he was UEFA's general secretary. He's denied the allegations. Our sports presenter is Ollie Foster.
5: This lengthy statement from FIFA says scrutiny of FIFA is not a license to distort facts, amplify unsubstantiated allegations or manufacture distractions designed to undermine progress. Where reporting is inaccurate or misleading, FIFA will challenge it directly and vigorously. What we wait to see now is whether UEFA, off the back of these allegations, will launch their own investigation into Infantino's conduct.
4: The Houthis in Yemen say they've attacked a Saudi refinery on the Red Sea coast. The Iranian-backed group's military spokesman said the strike on the Aramco refinery in Jizan was in response to Saudi incursions into northwest Yemen. The Saudi Energy Ministry said firefighters had put out a blaze at the site. More than 20,000 people have been told to leave for safer areas in the western Canadian province of British Columbia as emergency firefighters battle numerous wildfires. The provincial premier, David Eby, said those under an evacuation order should leave immediately. He said he's being informed of the fire's progress.
6: The lead commander briefing me this morning talked about this being like a bomb. The Category 5 and 6 fires, the terminology they use, but it basically means that the fire goes across the top of the trees. He described flames on a 100-foot tree, flames going 200 feet above that, and the fire creating its own weather system, which creates lightning, which then feeds on itself.
4: A jet carrying the suspected Irish crime boss Daniel Kinahan is expected to land in Dublin later today following his extradition from the United Arab Emirates. Mr. Kinahan was arrested in Dubai in April under a warrant issued by the Irish courts. Tom Simons reports.
7: Daniel Kinahan is alleged to be the leader of the Kinahan Organised Crime Group, involved in international drug trafficking and firearms offences. The US Treasury Department has described the Kinahan cartel as one of the most dangerous in the world, and a reward of $5 million had been offered by the authorities there for information on the three most senior gang members, including Daniel Kinahan. His lawyer has previously told the BBC's Panorama that allegations about him being a crime boss are false and have no evidential basis.
4: World News from the BBC. Russia has carried out a big attack on the Ukrainian Black Sea port of Odessa. President Zelensky said crews were working to restore power after what he called a brutal strike on the energy sector. He accused Russia of waging war against global food security by targeting Ukraine's grain export hub. Russia said it hit fuel depots and warehouses containing military equipment. Prosecutors in Ecuador have charged seven people on suspicion of involvement in the assassination of a prominent presidential candidate in 2023. Fernando Villavicencio, a legislator and former journalist known for his anti-corruption investigations, was shot dead at a campaign event in Quito days before the election. Among those charged are the former interior minister, José Serrano, and four people linked with the Los Lobos gang. Hong Kong has posted its highest official temperature since records began in 1884. The Weather Observatory recorded 36.9 Celsius, attributing it to nearby Typhoon Dolphin sweeping warm air over the city. Although the figure is a new official high, unofficial temperatures have exceeded this. A rare turtle, which was found washed up on a beach off the west coast of Britain, is preparing to make an 8,000-kilometre journey home to the Gulf of Mexico. Conservationists say Rossi, a Kemp's Ridley sea turtle, had been cold-stunned after drifting into much cooler waters than his normal habitat. Dan Moffat reports.
8: After being found close to death 3 years ago, he was nursed back to health by the team at the Anglesey Sea Zoo. The journey back to his native home has been carefully planned, including the construction of a special temperature-controlled crate for him and the completion of complex international paperwork. Rossi will begin the long journey in style, in a helicopter to Heathrow Airport, before he boards a flight to Houston in Texas. Staff at the Sea Zoo say he'll need to be kept well lubricated to avoid his skin peeling during the journey.
4: BBC News.
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11: Tank FM weather update for your workday and the coming days. Monday's weather information is partly cloudy. High chance of showers, most likely from morning. Snow falling above 1,500 metres. Winds northerly 20 to 30 kilometres per hour, turning west to northwesterly 25 to 40 kilometres per hour during the day. Kempsey 21, Southwest Rocks 19 and Willawarren 20 degrees. Tuesday's outlook is sunny, with winds west to northwesterly 15 to 25 kilometres per hour. Kempsey 23, Southwest Rocks 19 and Willawarren 23 degrees. Wednesday's weather is partly cloudy. Slight chance of a shower. Snow possible above 1500 metres. Winds west to northwesterly 20 to 30 kilometres per hour. Kempsey 21, Southwest Rocks 19 and Willawarren 21 degrees. That's your Macleay Valley forecast completed, right here on Tank FM.
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Saltwater Blues from 1924. Bessie Smith doing the vocals there, and she was with Charlie Green on the trombone and Fletcher Henderson on the piano, and it came from an album in the Naxos Jazz Legends range called St. Louis Blues, and that's a compilation of Bessie Smith's work. Hello and welcome to Down Memory Lane. My name is Streamer. I play music from the first half of the 20th century, and this program is brought to you courtesy of the Community Radio Network. And today the focus is on recordings from 1910s and 1920s, some from before the electronic recording took off, and of course some after. So I hope you can hang around and enjoy the music with me today. 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I would love to hear from you. Any feedback is good feedback. And if you've got suggestions on artists you'd like me to chase up, or a song you've been dying to hear for the last 50 years or so, then please let me know. Here's some early Bing Crosby for you now.

to there from 1926. Just then we heard a track recorded in Sydney in 1926 from an album Sydney 1926, the first discs, volume 2, Jimmy Elkins Orchestra with Len Maurice on the vocals, When the Red Red Robin. And before that, I've Got the Girl. That's the Rhythm Boys, which is Bing Crosby and Al Rinker in this instance. They were with Don Clark and his Los Angeles Biltmore Hotel Orchestra, and that came from an album in the Naxos range, Bing Crosby's earliest recordings.

Australia's brilliant Peter Dawson, and he was with Gerald Moore playing the piano, The Gay Highway, from 1927, from an album, Australia's Ambassador of Song. That's a great double album of Peter Dawson's work. And that followed on from Bessie Smith. This time she was with Louis Armstrong, Charlie Green and Fletcher Henderson. I Ain't Gonna Play No Second Fiddle. And that was recorded in 1925. You're listening to Down Memory Lane, brought to you by the Community Radio Network and bringing you great music from the first half of the 20th century. And today's focus is the 1910s and 1920s. Another Bing Crosby track for you now.

That's another track recorded in Sydney in 1926. That was Alone at Last, and it's marked down as their second take, their take two of that particular track. Jimmy Elkin's orchestra again. This time Walter Kingsley was on the vocals, and Bing Crosby before that was with the Ipana Troubadours' Rose of Mandalay, recorded in 1928.

A song from the Pirates of Penzance. That was Oh, Better Far to Live and Die, and subtitled I Am the Pirate King. That was Peter Dawson on the vocals with the De Oily Cart Opera Chorus and Light Opera Orchestra, conducted by Malcolm Sargent. That's another track from that double album, Australia's Ambassador of Song. We've got a duet for you now.

alone and thin

Right.

such wonderful things to

Violet Lorraine and George Robey. I have no idea of who the orchestra was if you were the only girl in the world, recorded in 1916, so we will forgive it for being a bit scratchy there. And that came from a double album called And the Band Played On. You're listening to Down Memory Lane, brought to you by the Community Radio Network, and today bringing you music from the 1910s and 20s. It's half an hour into the show, and of course that means it's time for our silly song with Streamer.

Paul Whiteman and his orchestra providing the music there, Just a Little Drink, from 1925. Paul Whiteman and his orchestra were with Billy Murray, Lewis James, Elliot Shaw and Wilfred Glenn doing the singing for us from an album of Paul's work called Sweet and Low Down. The next artist, it's Jesse Stafford and his orchestra. Jesse Stafford is a trombone player, and I discovered that he was a trombone player with Herb Wiedoeff's orchestra, and then he took over the orchestra. Now, I don't know what happened to Herb, but anyway, here they are now with a track called Shine.

Shine was recorded in 1928 and it came from an album called Original Dance Music of the 20s and 30s, and we heard it performed there by Jesse Stafford and his orchestra, and Jesse was there on the trombone. This is Down Memory Lane, brought to you by the Community Radio Network and bringing you music from the first half of the 20th century, and today the focus is on the 1910s and 20s. Now it's time for another Peter Dawson track.

And tra la la la la la la la la la la la la la la la la la la la la la. Razors and powders and lancet and scissors comprise of my paws that here at my hand. Razors and powders and lancet and scissors comprise of my paws that here at my hand. See my resources.

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Where's my peruke, sir? Quickly a shave, sir. Sharp with that lancet, quick with that note, sir. Much in request I am, hurried and pressed I am, hurried and pressed I am, hurried and pressed I am. Where's the peruke? Quick with the shave, quick with the lancet, quick with the note. Hey! Figaro! Figaro, Figaro, Figaro, Figaro, Figaro, Figaro, Figaro, Figaro, Figaro.

Stein! Figaro! I'm here! Hey! Figaro! I'm there! Figaro here, Figaro there, Figaro here, Figaro there, Figaro up, Figaro down, Figaro up, Figaro down. Shot the demons, which is the lightning of the McDonald's, spicy and gay, spicy and gay, spicy and gay, spicy and gay, spicy and gay. Abra Figaro, blah blah bravissimo, Abra Figaro, blah blah bravissimo, fortune will never will never forsake you, fortune is always looking your way. Fortune will never will never forsake you, fortune.

Frederick Wheeler there, and he was with an unidentified orchestra and chorus, Boys in Khaki, Boys in Blue, and they recorded that in 1914, and that's another track from that double album and the band played on. And if you're suddenly interested in knowing more about Frederick Wheeler, I urge you to search on Frederick J. Wheeler or Frederick James Wheeler, because there are other Frederick Wheelers out there around about the same time frame, and one of them is not very pleasant. So, yes, Frederick J. Wheeler is the best bet. And before that, we had Australia's own Peter Dawson with an orchestra conducted by Lawrence Collingwood, Hey for the Town's Factotum, and that was from the Barber of Seville and recorded in 1927. Well, real early on in Bing Crosby's career, he was known as one of the rhythm boys, and here he is now with Al Rinker being the rhythm boys with Paul Whiteman and his orchestra.

you're a son of a gun. Hoist the flag and let her fly. Yankee Doodle, do or die. Pack your little kit, show your grit, do your bit. Yankees to the ranks from the towns and

over there, recorded by Arthur Fields. I have no idea of who was accompanying him. That was recorded in 1917, and it followed on from the Rhythm Boys, Al Rinker and Bing Crosby, with Paul Whiteman and his orchestra with Pretty Lips, recorded in 1917. Oh, rubbish, that's 1927 recording. Well, you've been listening to Down Memory Lane, brought to you by the Community Radio Network. My name is Streamer. 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Now, to take us to the end of the show, John McCormack singing along with the King's Orchestra, conducted by Joseph Pasternak. Send Me Away With a Smile. Sounds appropriate, doesn't it? From 1917. Next week, we've got Gene Krupa, Glenn Miller, and Ivy Benson with her All Girls Orchestra, and a few other people. It'll be more modern than this week. Thanks for listening.

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1: Tank FM weather update for your workday and the coming days. Monday's weather information is partly cloudy. High chance of showers, most likely from morning. Snow falling above 1,500 metres. Winds northerly 20 to 30 kilometres per hour, turning west to northwesterly 25 to 40 kilometres per hour during the day. Kempsey 21, Southwest Rocks 19 and Willawarren 20 degrees. Tuesday's outlook is sunny, with winds west to northwesterly 15 to 25 kilometres per hour. Kempsey 23, Southwest Rocks 19 and Willawarren 23 degrees. Wednesday's weather is partly cloudy. Slight chance of a shower. Snow possible above 1,500 metres. Winds west to northwesterly 20 to 30 kilometres per hour. Kempsey 21, Southwest Rocks 19 and Willawarren 21 degrees. That's your Macleay Valley forecast completed, right here on Tank FM.
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9: Thank you for joining us for Talking Vision. Over the next little while, we'll be highlighting some of the wonderful interviews Sam completed during his time hosting Talking Vision. On today's program, we'll be bringing you an interview with Indigenous ophthalmologist Chris Rala-Baker, as well as catching up with an interview Sam did last year with Sarah McDonald and Belinda Marcon from the Melbourne Airport Assist Program. And now to our interview with Chris.
10: Dr. Chris Rala-Baker is an Indigenous ophthalmologist practicing on the Sunshine Coast, but he's also been part of Our Medicine, a series on SBS now in its second season, where he explores issues in the Aboriginal and Torres Strait Islander communities to offer greater health outcomes for individuals who are blind or have low vision. It's my great pleasure to welcome Chris back to the show. He caught up with us for season one, and as season two is progressing, he's back with us now. Chris, welcome back to Talking Visions. Great to have you.
11: Thanks for having me back. It's fantastic to be here.
10: Now, Chris, let's just catch up with you for a sec. What's been going on in your space over the last 12 months since we last spoke?
11: Lots and lots been happening. Of course, my private rooms run as always, but in the background, I've done a number of outreach trips on top of the ones that I'd done previously up to Darwin. And, of course, there's been our medicine series 2 has been filmed and has now been released. And there's been just lots of activity in the Indigenous eye health space. I was on the board of Vision 2020. I recently finished up on there, but there's lots of work been happening there. And also on the board of the First Nations Eye Health Alliance, so our conference is coming up. So plenty to keep me busy. There's lots of work to do. The National Plan for Indigenous Eye Health is being formulated at the moment, so that's taken quite a bit of time and energy from a lot of organisations and people. So that's really a summary of my last 12 months.
10: Okay. Sounds pretty cool. I think we'll get back to a couple of those topics in a little bit. But what we are, of course, here to chat about today, Chris, is the second season, as you've mentioned, of Our Medicine, which is now, well, there's already been a few episodes out, but people don't have to panic. You don't have to think, oh my God, oh, I didn't know it was back on. I've missed it all. No, you haven't. It's available on podcasts through, you know, SBS On Demand and all that sort of thing. But tell us a bit about season 2, Chris. What's a bit different this time as in comparison to season 1?
11: It's quite a different experience, and the episodes that have come out so far have been a bit different to the first one as well. The first season was absolutely brilliant, as you know. It was very much an introductory season, though. This is something that hadn't been done before. It was introducing the idea of Aboriginal and Torres Strait Islander health professionals, and not only the existence of those health professionals and people in each of the professions, but also the way that that sat within the wider health system. There were lessons, I think, largely for the mainstream audience around the issues affecting Indigenous health and why Indigenous workforce is important in that. So it was very much setting the scene, laying the ground with some amazing stories about amazing individuals working in that system. And the overall narrative of Indigenous health professionals was told through those individuals and following those individuals. That was the first season. And like any new program, the audience response is, you can never be sure what it is. It might be popular, it might not be. So there's always a test mixed in with that. The second season has built on that, as you'd expect. And I would describe it as an even more mature iteration of the first one. So we have more professions, more people involved, more faces. And the core theme is still around the importance of Aboriginal Torres Strait Islander health professionals in the health space and the importance of what they do and the message to other Aboriginal Torres Strait Islander people, particularly our young ones, that they can dream to follow one of these professions if they want to, as well as that bigger systemic message. But I think it's a bit more granular in that the characters, particularly from the first season, they're able to drill down into the characters and the actual jobs themselves a little bit more. And I use myself as an example of that. In the first season, it was very much about the outreach work that I do in Darwin with Sean Tatapata and the Deadly Vision Centre, and it was about how all that operates. And there was a little bit of clinical stuff and, you know, some surgery footage. This time it was, because I appear mainly in the first two episodes, it was very much about the delivery of the clinical care. So a big focus on not only the pre-op stuff in the clinic, but then moving into the operating theatre. And I think that tells a number of stories. It tells a story to Aboriginal Torres Strait Islander patients that these are safe spaces and you can engage this and gives them a little insight into what might happen with their cataract surgery. But it also tells the next level of story around, okay, these individuals have been introduced, but this is actually what they're doing day to day, and this is how they're saving lives, or in my case, saving vision. We were quite fortunate from sort of a TV perspective, but also from the patient's perspective, with the event that happened, you know, when they're in theatre filming with me. And I won't give too much away. People can watch the show.
10: Yeah, absolutely.
11: But in essence, what happened with that particular clinical scene was that if the patient hadn't arrived at the hospital, it may very well have led to their death, not for their eye condition, but for another condition that had been treated. But because I was happy to operate on the patient, having had that event a good number of weeks before, and my anaesthetist was willing enough to proceed with delivering the anaesthetic and sedation, that meant that that individual was in the hospital, so right place, right time. And it was, you couldn't plan something like that. It was just, it was one of those events, right place, right time. not only for the film crew and in telling that amazing story around Indigenous health, but also quite literally for the patient being there. And we had a good outcome, not only from the vision perspective, but from that general systemic diagnostic perspective that people can see what happened. Mm-hmm. So it sort of illustrates where this series went and the episodes I've seen so far, that they're really able to drill down at that clinical level, at the real level, and engage with the patients as they go through their journey, as well as the clinicians themselves, I think on a, yeah, sort of a much deeper level than the first series. The first series was an introduction. This was building out the narrative.
10: Okay. And in terms of your involvement with the program, did you find you were able to tackle similar issues and talk about similar topics in comparison to the first season, or you perhaps have new ways or had new sort of stories or experiences to share or different kind of angles to approach things from?
11: It was. So the first one was about introducing what I do as an ophthalmologist and what Sean Tatapata does with his Deadly Vision Centre and giving that setting. This one was around the clinical care, but also I had a Torres Strait Islander medical student with me. And so I was also able to tell the narrative around how we came to meet and then show some of that mentorship. His name's Aidan. He's a brilliant young fellow, and I'm very hopeful that he ends up doing ophthalmology. I think he'd be an amazing ophthalmologist. He's in his early medical school years. But that was an opportunity for me to then tell the wider story, particularly to our younger generations and kids, that if they want to dream of having a career in medicine or nursing or health working or whatever it might be, that they can actually do that. And Aidan was there able to be someone, you know, a younger person in medical school who's forging his way through the system. And it's funny the way the world works out. I actually, as it turned out, went to medical school with Aidan's mum.
10: Oh, wow.
11: Which is a lovely background story as well.
10: That's fantastic.
11: So a colleague of mine in Brisbane contacted me and said, hey, I've got this young fella. He's been working in my clinic. He's about to start medical school. Would you be happy to catch up with him? And there was no indication that he was Indigenous, but I was like, yeah, that's no worries. I'm happy to talk to people, happy to, you know, mentor people through, just like I had. And we met on the phone and we were chatting away and he started telling me his story. I thought, I think I know this fella's mum. And yeah, it turned out his mum was a friend of mine at uni and a couple of years ahead of me. So there was that little story as well, which is, it's so familiar in Aboriginal culture and, you know, Indigenous culture, Torres Strait Islander culture, where it's about that connectedness, it's about that family, and it just really closed the loop and it made it, you know, it just this really rounded story, a really rounded story around Aidan's journey and then me knowing his mum and then, you know, I've crossed paths fortuitously with her son and he was able to come up and be a part of our medicine.
10: That's incredible. Yeah, it is a small world sometimes. And I guess that connectedness, that is super important and really amazing story to hear that that's presented itself in the way that it has done. Now, Chris, I'd love to get back onto a couple of those topics we were chatting about towards the start. If you've got some time, the immediate issues and really burning topics in Indigenous eye health for 2026. What's on the agenda and what are the big things that are coming up this year that are of immediate focus?
11: I mean, the biggest ticket item is actually a strategic item in the form of an Indigenous eye health plan. So there was a 10-year plan to help guide the federal government with funding submissions and funding priorities, as well as organisations involved in this space that expired 2 years ago. So we're now, well, two plus years ago, we're now two plus years out of a current plan. And the priority work area for the Indigenous eye health space right now is actually formulating that new plan. There's work being done on that, and the key organisations have all agreed to work together towards that. But that's urgent. To be 2 years out of having a national plan means that we're still running on the old plan that was developed in excess of a decade ago. And it's, you know, almost like a ship without a rudder or a ship with a very dated rudder that's about to fall off. And for us to tackle closing the gap, we have to have an updated contemporary plan. So that's the biggest thing on really everybody's desk is getting that done, getting that over the line and getting it to government. And then, of course, once you have it to government, then you have to secure funding. So there are a number of ways away from not only identifying the priorities but then funding the priorities. But we're aware of that and work has commenced on that. But that's the single biggest thing. You know, we still have three times the rate of preventable blindness in our Indigenous populations compared to our non-Indigenous, which has improved from when Fred Hollows was working. It was 10 times, but still three times is far too high. And the way to tackle that is not only having a current plan that you can model and fund off, but also, as was shown in our medicine, having appropriately resourced and appropriately recruited workforces, which includes Aboriginal and Torres Strait Islander health professions.
10: Mm. Well, I certainly absolutely would love to have you back if we do get some updates on those, as you've said, crucial components of eye health for Aboriginal and Torres Strait Islander peoples around the country. So we'll definitely keep in touch, hopefully, and before too long, fingers crossed, we hear something and we hear some positive news, because as you've said, that's absolutely 100% urgent. That's very alarming that that's been allowed to happen. So absolutely unbelievable, but we will definitely keep tabs on that one. And if you hear anything and you'd like to spread the word and even get the word out again that this needs to happen, we'd absolutely love to have you back.
11: Yeah, look, I think it'll be more than months.
10: Yes,
11: but
10: certainly.
11: I'd definitely like to give an update at some point once things have traction. I'd absolutely love to be back on.
10: No, for sure. Well, Chris, thank you so much for your time today. It's been absolutely fantastic to catch up with you and talk about not only the second season of Our Medicine, but also things going on behind the scenes in the Indigenous eye health space and some crucial updates that we do absolutely need to see, and hopefully we do before too long at all. So thank you very much for your time.
11: Thanks for having me on again.
10: I've been speaking today with Dr. Chris Reller-Baker, ophthalmologist, remote clinical outreach worker and tireless advocate, here to chat to me about his work in the Indigenous eye health space, as well as his participation in the second season of Our Medicine on SBS and NITV.
12: 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Today, we are highlighting some of the great interviews Sam conducted while host of Talking Vision. Now, here's our interview with Sarah McDonald and Belinda Marcon about the Melbourne Airport Assist Program.
10: I'm here today with two guests from the Melbourne Airport Assist Program, Sarah McDonald and Belinda Marcon. They're here to tell us all about the program and how it can help people with disabilities navigate the airport safely and accessibly. Sarah, Belle, welcome to Talking Vision. Thank you very much for your time.
13: Hi, good morning, Sam. Thank you.
14: Thanks for having us, Sam.
10: Now, firstly, let's get into the details around the Melbourne Airport Assist Program. Tell us a bit about it.
13: Okay, so the Melbourne Airport Assist Program runs 7 days a week, including public holidays. The service operates from 6 a.m. to 10 p.m. We support people coming to the airport who are living with disabilities or mobility requirements, or passengers who may have a little bit extra luggage or just need help wayfinding. So with arriving passengers, they may be arriving from a regional coach, dropping off a hire car, and they just need a little bit extra support or find that distance too far to get to check-in. We can take the passenger to check-in, introduce them to the airline staff, who then get the passenger through to the gate. For those passengers arriving, coming back into Melbourne, we can meet them at the baggage reclaim area where they pick up their luggage and then get them back out to their taxi car or regional bus. So our service runs landside only. So for anything through security, the airline would help the passenger get through to the gate.
10: And how did the program come about?
14: So Travellers Aid has been talking with Melbourne Airport on and off for quite a number of years about different services that we may be able to offer, and obviously replicating some of the programs that Travellers Aid has at the moment through the train station, Southern Cross and Flinders Street, and regionally through some of the V-Line stations. And obviously the, you know, the white paper into the aviation industry sort of put a bit of a prompt to push that along, and Melbourne Airport wanted to be one of the first airports to trial something. And so last year we actually conducted a 4-month pilot. It seems like the wrong word to use in terms of an airport, a 4-month trial maybe, of this exact service to see how it would work, where it would be most beneficial. At the time, we ran it Monday to Friday, 10 a.m. to 6 p.m., and overwhelmingly the feedback was, which we knew it would be, but was obviously we need this service 7 days a week and much longer hours. But in that 4-month period, we assisted 8,500 people. And so it was pretty clear almost from day one that the service was needed and there was a demand for it. And that gave us the opportunity, once the trial ended, to step back. The airport put out a public tender for it, and which obviously Travellers Aid was successful in winning. But I think that that trial really paved the way for us to be able to just slot back in September this year when we started the program again and hit the ground running with something that we knew would work ultimately for travellers, which is our goal throughout the whole program.
10: Following on from that, let's have a bit of a chat about who the program is designed to assist. Are there any particular groups in mind of people with disabilities that have expressed a need for these sort of services, or is it more of a broader outlook?
13: I'd definitely say a broader outlook. Yes, as I mentioned earlier on, passengers travelling with mobility requirements, Melbourne Airport is quite large, quite big to get around, and some passengers find that distance can be quite overwhelming. It also may be passengers who have come back from a holiday who have injured themselves, who need that extra support to get around. In terms of people living with disability, it may be people living with low vision or hearing impaired, hidden disability passengers as well. So we really, it's quite a broad range of passengers that we assist through the airport, not one particular niche.
10: And how can people access the program? How can they let you know, I do need this service at this time on this day? What's the best way for people to let you know there?
13: Sure. So there's quite a number of ways that passengers can book. The first being via the Melbourne Airport website. There's a booking form the passenger can complete, which will come to us, and then we'll create the booking and meet the passenger on their day of arrival. The other option is on the day of arrival, a passenger can call and let us know that they're at the airport. We can come out to meet them, take them where they need to go, to the airline counter or check-in counter. Alternatively, we have a team of about 30 staff and maybe about 10 a day between the hours that we run the program, who are very proactive, and they also may see a passenger who needs that extra support and they're not afraid to approach that passenger and see what kind of assistance they can need or provide. Yep, so you can either come to us and pre-book, or maybe we'll bump into you and we'll provide you that service.
10: Perfect. And just very quickly before we move on, let's super briefly recap what days and times those are for people out there.
13: Sure. So 7 days a week, including public holidays from 6 a.m. to 10 p.m.
10: Okay, perfect. Now, are you aware of other programs in Australia or around the world who have done similar? And if so, did they play a role in the model that you've built here in Melbourne?
14: We weren't able to find an identical kind of program. There's definitely a lot of similar programs that operate around the world. This particular program is the first of its kind in Australia, but at some of the larger airports, you know, particularly Heathrow, they have similar programs. One of the things that we really wanted to incorporate into this was that part that Bell just spoke about, where the staff were quite proactive. So we didn't necessarily want it to be a purely booked service, because we know that people don't always, you know, plans change, or they can arrive at the airport and best laid plans, they thought they were going to be, you know, physically able or in the right headspace to walk from A to B, and they get there and, you know, the wheels have fallen off the cart, or it's just not the day for it and they need that extra support. So be able to get that without feeling like I had to book it, you know, 3 days in advance and now there's not someone available. So that was something we really wanted to incorporate into it, and we hadn't seen a model that was similar to that elsewhere in the world. But we definitely learnt from Travellers Aid, a part of an international organisation. So there's Travellers Aid in the United States in particular, and they have services in the airport. So we certainly learned a lot from their experiences and the experiences of travellers around the world, but also train stations as well. One of our colleagues did a study tour last year through the UK and through our own train station works. You know, there are similar sorts of programs out there using different types of equipment. But yeah, we really just wanted to have something that was suitable to the service user and adaptable to their needs and on the day as well. So it didn't have to be something that you could predict for the future, that you could just access as you need and in the form that you needed as well. So we've got a buggy there that operates between Terminal 3 and the T4 car park, Terminal 4 car park, but power wheelchairs, and the staff can walk with service users as well. So if that's your preference, if you prefer to walk from A to B and you maybe just needed some assistance with the luggage or guidance to get to your check-in point or out to the car, then we can walk with you as well. So it's very much designed to be what the service user requires as opposed to a prescriptive service.
10: For people who'd like to find out a bit more or get in touch with the airport to request one of the services, Belle, what's the best way for people to do that?
13: Sure. So there's two ways that passengers can contact us or find out some more information about Melbourne Airport Assist and the types of services that we offer. So travellers can look on the Melbourne Airport website on the Mobility Access page or Travellers Aid website. Alternatively, if a passenger would prefer to call and speak with one of us, they're more than welcome to do so. The phone number is 0492 868 960.
10: Perfect. Well, I've been speaking today with Sarah McDonald and Belinda Marcon all about the Travellers Aid services at Melbourne Airport to help people get from point A to point B and onto the plane safely and accessibly. Belle, Sarah, thank you so much for your time today. It was great to catch up with you and hear all about the program.
13: Thank you for having us, Sam.
14: Thanks, Sam.
12: Lastly, here is Frances with a reader recommended.
15: This book is Back of Beyond, one woman's remarkable story of love, adventure, disasters and wonderful times in the Gulf Country. This is by Jenny Old. At 22, Jenny fell in love with Rick Old and went to live and work with him on his property, McAllister, in the Gulf of Carpentaria. There she faced incredible hardship, living in a hut with not even basic necessities. Her only contact with the outside world was a two-way radio. In this vast, empty landscape, she battled drought, flood, fire and cyclones. For 18 years, she and Rick struggled to stay on in the Gulf, eventually triumphantly turning McAllister into a thriving oasis. This extraordinary story of one indomitable Australian woman is told in her own words with skill and humour. A story of the bush people and their generosity, filled with wonderful characters. Most of all, the story of one woman's love for her man and the adventure it took her on. McAllister, the story of Jenny Old's amazing life in the outback, will captivate and enthrall. Let's hear a sample of Back of Beyond by Jenny Old. It's narrated by Sally Turnbull.
16: As a child, some of my favourite books were The Silver Brumby, Silver Brumby's Daughter and The Golden Stallion, which I read and reread. I had such romantic ideas about wild horses. At McAllister, I loved to watch them gallop across the plains when we were driving around our boundaries, free and sure-footed, manes streaming, muscles gleaming. The mares guided the foals while the stallion was ever watchful over his brood. This was indulgent thinking on my part. The Brumbies had become a pest and were increasing in numbers. They had caused a serious problem at the end of 1971 by plunging into the waterholes and stirring up the mud, making it impossible for the cattle to drink the water. I was distressed that these beautiful creatures might have to be culled. Fate stepped in when, a few months into 1972, we had a visit from two brothers, Des and Morgan Walden, who asked for permission to trap Brumbies on McAllister. "Just do what you have to do and don't tell me anything about it or discuss it in front of me," I instructed sadly. This was a rare princess moment for me. I did learn that the Brumbies would be trapped, then yarded and trucked for sale in Cloncurry. Des and Morgan camped out by the waterholes, having first constructed hessian enclosures into which they would guide the horses. For days the canny animals refused to come near, but finally their need to drink drove them to overcome their fear and cautiously approach. Des and Morgan quickly closed the gates behind them.
15: 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That comes from one of the most popular genres in the library, Australiana, and biographies and memoirs are the two categories. If you would like to join the library and enjoy some of those fantastic books, you can call them on 1300 654 656. That's 1300 654 656, or you can email us at library@visionaustralia.org. 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
18: As we always say at this point, please do get in touch with the show whether you have experience of any of the issues covered on this week's episode of Studio One, or if you think there's anything we should be talking about. 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
17: You can contact us via email, studio1@visionaustralia.org. 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
18: Or, of course, you can join us in our little WhatsApp group by following the link in the podcast notes.
17: So, Lizzie, how are we going today?
18: Well, I'm very glad to be working from home today, Sam, because it is drizzling.
17: Ah, that's what it's like out there. Wet. We put a bit of a follow-up on last week's adventures in a way. So you didn't get the Oz Alert notification. There were a few other people that didn't as well.
18: Yeah, so there were a lot of other vision-impaired people that didn't, but there were a lot of other vision-impaired people that did. However, when I spoke to Simon Wong, he informed me that some of his sighted colleagues also didn't, some of them also didn't get the alert. So I'm thinking it's a case of not whether you've got a screen reader or not, but rather, you know, it's just maybe Australian telecoms didn't get out to everybody.
17: Also, what you tend to find is that if your firmware on your phone is not up to date, then also that wouldn't have worked either. So may pay, dear listener, if you didn't get the alert last Monday, to check with someone, see if they can update the firmware on your phone, or there's a possibility your phone might be too old as well.
18: I think my phone is definitely too old.
17: This week we are covering a related issue, and that is web accessibility. And that includes apps as well, by the way, dear listener. That seems to be a big bugbear with a lot of partially sighted people like myself, where screen resolution affects the efficiency of certain apps. Have you got any favourite apps that your favourite in inverted commas apps that don't function well with a screen reader?
18: Yeah, so I have an app that I use with my treadmill called iFit, and it is completely inaccessible. I've connected it to my treadmill, but that's about as far as I'll get. I can't do any of the pre-programmed workouts. I can't upload any of my data into the app or export it into Strava. None of the buttons are labeled. It's a complete pain in the bottom, and I've stopped using it completely.
17: Anyway, enough of us. Who have we got first? Someone from New Zealand, I believe.
18: Yeah, this is Carolyn Pete from the TechWiz WhatsApp group.
19: The thing I find frustrating about some websites is the number of graphics that are used on the website. And websites that will use graphics to indicate buttons or menus and headings. As a user of screen readers, these are really frustrating because you often don't know what it is. You don't know whether it's a button or a link or whether it is just a picture of something. And that can be really, really crucial. And I find myself sometimes when I come across these items, jumping between various different screen readers. So using, for example, JAWS, that doesn't work, I'll use NVDA. And if I get absolutely desperate, Windows Narrator. And I find that the inconsistencies on websites mean that some websites work better with NVDA than JAWS, and or some websites actually work better with Narrator. I would like to see more of a consistency in the accessibility components in websites to make them more accessible to all users of all screen readers. So to actually comply so that it does not matter whether you are using Windows Narrator, NVDA, or whether you are using JAWS, you can actually navigate your way around that website and do what you need to do. A classic example that I am finding is shopping websites with their checkout process. It is sometimes very, very, very difficult to select the payment method because for some reason they've actually created it in such a way you can't access the buttons or the links or whatever it is you need to access to actually do that. And you're having to duck and dive between browsers. So you're trying all the different browsers, and sometimes I've even used Safari on my phone, which has been the last resort, and that has worked. But we shouldn't be having to do that to try and fiddle around and get what we need. I am a member of Toastmasters, and Toastmasters International use a what they call Basecamp for their education program. It's called Pathways, and it's based on a corporate education program. So it's a mainstream program. But the system they use, Pathways, wasn't accessible when they first set it up. And then they added accessibility later. And now I've found, after a couple of recent updates to that web-based system, that it's not as accessible as it once was. And I'm finding out there are parts of the screen that I didn't even know existed by talking to sighted people. And that's quite gut-wrenching. So my call would be to web developers, please, when you're designing a website, incorporate accessibility right at the beginning of the whole process so that you're not having to do catch-ups later on, because catch-ups don't work as well if you actually start with accessibility as your bottom line. So that's what my message would be. Hope that helps.
17: Indeed, that did help. What are any takeouts from that one round for you, Lizzie?
20: I think this just reinforces something that we've been saying all year, because we've done quite a lot of accessibility and technology-based shows. We did the Apple versus Android show, and of course we heard from Matt Kelsch, who we will hear from again. And the message that's been reinforced is that accessibility really needs to be a thought at the beginning of the process. It really needs to be part of the process from the outset rather than an afterthought. And, you know, we've heard people say it time and time again.
17: Have you had problems with online purchases as Caroline did?
20: Yes. In fact, I don't usually use my computer when doing any online shopping because I do find it quite hard to jump from tab to tab and to navigate some of the buttons, especially if they're unlabeled. Especially if there are graphics in the website as well, I find it really tedious and tiresome mentally to go through all of that. So I will end up using a shopping app like ASOS, which I use to get a lot of clothes, or Woolworths and Coles, which again, I don't do a lot of online shopping anyway. But if I was going to, or if I wanted to purchase something online, I would just use my iPhone because I actually find that to be simpler and to be more accessible when it comes to those particular apps.
17: Well, I think you're not alone there. What's funny, though, is for a vision impaired person, it's the opposite way around. Anyway, we're talking to another vision impaired person. In fact, it's our colleague who does Talking Vision. It's Sam Colley.
0: They seem okay. I have to zoom them up a bit, but it's not necessarily really, hasn't really been a problem unless they sort of ask you, you know, where is the tiny yellow dot in this great big thing with terrible contrast? That's where I have significant issues. How many motorbikes are there? How many such and such? How many tennis balls are on the thing? And it's, you know, the bright yellow tennis ball against a green court or something like that. It just doesn't work for contrast very well at all. But the letters and numbers stuff, that's perfectly fine. And what I would usually do on a website is I would zoom it up. I'd have it on, you know, say 2 or 2.5 times the regular size of the font, and that's not necessarily been too much of an issue, but I have found that a lot of websites and a lot of apps as well on the phone aren't optimized for the largest print, which I do use, and that's an ongoing thing as well to sort of hopefully see how that progresses.
17: Yeah, apps in particular I've noticed on your mobile phone, because sometimes, yeah, you do miss the ends of words and stuff like that, don't you? And it's, yeah.
0: You don't, or you can't read the score on the footy app. Is that sort of just clips off the end and you're trying to read stats or something and they sort of wrap around and you can only see half the number or half the word, and it's just a bit of a pain, and that's something that hopefully improves.
17: I've been fooled a few times going, oh my God, this tip's gone completely wrong because the score is on like 46 to 10. And yeah no, it's 103 or something like that, but yes.
0: Yeah, exactly.
17: Are there any quirky things in mobile phone apps or apps of any sort that the narrators come across?
20: Yeah, so unlabeled buttons, It'll just say button. And there's no context there as to what that button does. Sometimes you'll press it and it won't even activate. But Stephen actually has a bit of a tip when it comes to if there is writing that is too small on the screen and enlarging it makes it, you know, inaccessible. He will then take a photo of that screen in the app or on the website, and he will then go into his photos and he will zoom it in so and make it larger that way. So for context, the other day we were placing an order at Keys Winery because we're going to the Barossa in a couple of weeks.
17: Oh, very fond of Keys, yes.
20: Yes. Now, Beyond Blindness, in all their infinite wisdom, sent us the menu in picture format in a small print.
17: That's a rookie mistake.
20: So Stephen then went and took a picture of the picture or downloaded the picture into his photos and then went and used his magnifier or his zoom, and he zoomed it in to make the words bigger or to focus the words a bit more because the picture itself was just too inaccessible for him to read.
17: Anyway, next up we have a friend of yours and mine, the incomparable Sanya.
21: Some of the websites are hard to navigate. I can read, so I don't rely on a screen reader. However, some of them are just so hard to navigate, and sometimes I'm thinking I can't be bothered with this website. So there has been times, can't think of any at the moment, but it is hard work sometimes to navigate on screen and payments online, yes.
17: The capture thing is the thing that gets me all the time. It's like, can you point out all the traffic lights there? And invariably I get one wrong.
21: Oh, yes, that's actually a really good point. Yes, I'm right there with you. I'm often doing that two or three times.
17: What about apps on the phone? I've had problems booking tickets and also downloading things to my wallet because
1: The button is usually so small that you can't even see it, and adjusting the screen resolution often means that the button disappears altogether.
21: Yes, it does. I have had trouble where I generally have my resolution up to about 160, and the buttons do. You can't go down any further because the resolution, won't allow you to go down further, or it disappears. So often now is what I do is before I go in to do something like pay for tickets, I reduce my resolution down to 120, which I can still read. I wouldn't want to go any smaller, and the buttons do appear. So that is a much more functional size. However, not everyone can read that size. And there'll be a time that comes where I won't be able to, I'm sure.
17: A fascinating thing is when smartphones first came in, we were all thinking, how are blind people going to use this? This is just something that relies purely on sight, and yet you guys use them better than we do.
20: Sometimes, yeah. I will say Sonia's website for a massage clinic is very accessible.
17: Yes, ladies and gentlemen, if you feel like...
20: Thank you, Sonia.
17: If you're in the Adelaide area, especially up north, look her up. Anyway, we now have, once more, Mike all the way from the USA. He's got a few thoughts on things, and it's actually rather nice to hear someone from... out of this country. A recent survey, by the way, proved that, yes, the majority of our listeners are in Australia, but second on the list was the United States. So yay, that's a handy little thing. Anyway, over to you, Mike.
2: My biggest pet peeve with websites, you want to go to a link and it doesn't go. Or, you know, things are so cluttered that you have to go hither and yon to try to find what you're looking for. Because sometimes, you know, you can use your rotor to go to a heading or another spot in the site where you can set up, you know, rotor functions to take you to buttons or links. And it's just not coded in such a way that the screen reader interprets it correctly. And thereby, it just makes it a nightmare. And there are a lot of sites, even in the States, that I end up having a sighted person have to do it. One big one is the portal that I use to pre-register for doctor appointments, et cetera. Just a royal pain and, you know, having to do digital signatures and there's no way to upload. I'd love to be able to scan a digital signature and just be able to upload it to the site and do it efficiently. And that particular site, I do not believe allows you to do that. And I have mentioned it to my healthcare provider, and I don't know how far it goes. I think they contract with another developer, obviously, that takes care of it. Again, I have no choice. I have to rely on a sighted person to do it. And unfortunately, that person doesn't get paid other than, you know, she's working on the clock as a PA, personal assistant. But, you know, a lot of times that's not the case. And we have to get things done in a timely manner to make sure it's there when I go to the appointments. And unfortunately, a lot of what we deal with carries over to a lot of the apps. And I'm hoping that you might do a podcast on apps because I've got a huge one. It's one thing for a blind or visually impaired person to be listening to that. Those people don't understand a lot of that stuff, but the people that really need to understand that one, along with the website situation, is the people who are actually developing the codes and writing these things.
8: This is Studio One with Lizzie and Sam on Vision Australia Radio.
17: So the next part of this program is actually talking to those people, really, isn't it?
20: Yes, but I also want to say before we move on to that, I also have a problem using the Hot Docs website to book appointments because you have to select your doctor's surgery and put in all your details, and sometimes there's a map and it's just really annoying. And also what I really dislike is when you ring up somewhere and like say you're becoming a new patient or you have to update your details and they say, oh, can you fill in this new intake form online? And I'm like, well, I would rather talk to someone and do it, At least I know you're getting all of the details, and B, it takes me three times as long to do it online as it takes you to just type it into your little system and, you know, off we go. So I try to talk to people as much as I can rather than filling out forms online.
17: This is how our culture has changed so much. My mother-in-law posted something on Facebook recently talking about, you know, in my day I used to be able to go and buy some tickets if I wanted to see a band, and now I have to download the app, create an account, and then mess about for God knows how long. It's kind of how things have moved on. And who's getting a benefit out of this? It's certainly not us.
20: No, it's probably the app developers, the ticket organisation themselves that are getting all of that money.
17: Indeed. And we've had issues where we've tried to book things and the confirmation button is just off screen.
20: Yep, yep. That's where VoiceOver does come in handy. Although I will say that if you get an app or a website that's just got a lot of text, sometimes the screen readers will bug out. Like if you're reading a very long article and there's graphics in there or it's just a big wall of text, sometimes the VoiceOver will just crash.
17: Oh, it's not just that. If it's got a whole lot of text, if you can see, you can skim over it.
20: You can't really do that if you're a VoiceOver user, unless you set your speech speed to like 100%, which I'm not going to do.
17: Okay, so we're moving over to the other side of the table now. We're talking to two people who actually work within the technology field.
20: I interviewed Matt Kelch earlier this year in April about the accessible weather app that he's created called Sunshine. And, you know, we sort of talked about web content accessibility guidelines. We sort of talked about accessibility, again, being part of the process from the outset. And I just thought that a couple of the things that he had to say were really relevant to this particular program. So I've included them just to sort of reinforce the message that we've been saying from the get-go.
17: Anyway, let's go back in time about 6 months or so. Over to Matt Kelch.
20: Do you think that for a lot of major corporations, accessibility is more of an afterthought?

0: or a requirement from insurance, or someone who's gone, oh, there's a segment of people who we need to help, and that's our customers here. Like, if you're a utility company and you need to support people of all abilities, but it usually comes in far too late in the development process. Before all of this process takes place, I mentioned, like, you know, design designs the thing. Before design designs the thing, there's a process called ideation. And in those ideation sessions, they're always like, we want to win an award. We want to get 1 million users.
1: If you could say one thing to businesses, whether they be small or large corporations, that are wanting to include accessibility features but are unsure because of the cost that is involved or the technical stuff or the difficulty involved, what would you say to them?
0: I would say do your research and champion your users, because these are the two things that would lead down the line to a lack of accessibility support. If you don't do your research, you won't be aware of this stuff until it's far too late to pay for it or to account for it. And if you don't champion your users, you won't be motivated to solve the problem in the first place.
1: Now, you touched on something earlier, and I'm just curious to know whether you know any of the technical ins and outs of this, but the government mandates that say that accessibility has to be addressed, do you know when they were developed or when they came about?
0: I'm not sure when, and I know that they're quite out of date. They address websites.
1: Is that the Web Content Accessibility Guidelines?
0: Yeah, the WCAG.
1: The WCAG.
0: Yeah. What we do is we'll extend that a little and go, here's what we think based on Apple's recommendations for their platform as well. But no one ever listens to us because we're just the contractors. Yeah, usually I get hit with, these colours don't contrast enough. And I'll go, well, that's your logo colour.
1: Right.
0: I'd love to change your logo. Can we do that too? And then it goes on from there.
2: So we're at cross purposes again. That's what it comes down to. Anything else that you thought we should restate here?
3: Yeah, I mean, Carolyn said it before. If companies are constantly doing catch-ups, trying to add accessibility later, it often adds more complications to the app or to the website, I guess, that you're trying to develop. But I mean, other than that, no, I think Matt pretty much summed it up really well.
2: So tell us about this last interview. This was a victim of, well, it ended up on the cutting room floor.
3: Yes, sadly it did. This is Lauren Hayes. Now, she runs her own business and she does a lot of auditing and testing for web and app developers. I guess I'll let her tell us about her work. But I spoke to her when we were building the show about the Apple versus Android debate, which she had a lot to say about. But unfortunately, we did have a lot of material to work with, and so it did get left on the cutting room floor. But Lauren, your clip has since been revived. So here it is.
4: I work for myself running my own business, Lauren Hayes Consulting, and I do various things. So in terms of the digital accessibility aspect, I do audits of websites and apps to make sure that they meet the web content accessibility guidelines, but preferably going beyond that and taking best practice recommendations into consideration as well. So I work a lot with corporate organizations as well as not-for-profits, and small startups is where I get a lot of my work actually, because people really want to start on their accessibility journey, but maybe they don't have the funds to work with some of the larger organizations to do a full-scale audit. And maybe a full-scale audit is not necessarily what they need. They're just really starting from scratch and they want to know, what is a screen reader and how does that work or not work with my product? And so therefore, it might just be a simple walkthrough that I do with them of their website with a screen reader and give them some pointers on where to start. And often that leads to them going and applying for funding. And then they come back and they say, we've got some funds. Are you able to help us with a bigger audit or a redesign? And I have another freelance colleague who I work with who is sighted. So for context, I'm totally blind. And we will work together through that process because we have different skill sets that kind of complement each other in that audit space. So sometimes it's really basic accessibility testing because it might be an organization that doesn't have a lot of developers or any developers that they can work with and that they're really not across the more technical aspects, but they want to start somewhere. And then at the other end, it's an audit where they're wanting to know what WCAG criteria they've failed and they want all of the coding information and all of the technical information that they can use with their developers to improve on their site. So it's really right across the spectrum. And then in addition to that, I also work in the arts sector and sometimes that crosses into the

0: digital accessibility space as well, because you have artists who want to put their work online, or they're working through digital mediums and they want to make sure that their work is accessible as possible in a digital context. So yeah, I get to do a really broad and varied range of work with a mix of New Zealand and Aussie clients, and it's a lot of fun.
1: That's a wrap for this week. A big thank you to Carolyn, Sammy C, Sanya, Mike, Matt and Lauren.
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3: BBC News with Danielle Yawovetska. The Houthis in Yemen have carried out a drone attack on a Saudi refinery on the Red Sea coast. The Iranian-backed group said the strike on Aramco's refinery in Jizan was in response to Saudi cross-border incursions. The Houthis say they also used ballistic missiles and drones to target Saudi forces in the Yemeni city of Mocha, further down the coast. Here's Sasha Schlichter.
4: A spokesman for the Iran-backed Houthis said they used a drone to hit Saudi Aramco's refinery in Jizan, just across the border. He said it was in response to Saudi cross-border drone incursions. Jizan is a giant facility, processing 400,000 barrels of crude daily, but has been shut for 2 weeks now after a previous Houthi attack. A four-year truce in Yemen's civil war, which Saudi Arabia entered more than a decade ago, collapsed last month, with the Houthis announcing a maritime blockade of their north the neighbour and hitting Saudi tankers in the Red Sea. That's added to pressure on global energy supplies and given Iran more leverage in any negotiations with America.
3: A jet carrying the suspected Irish crime boss Daniel Kinahan is expected to land in Dublin later today following his extradition from the UAE. The businessman and boxing promoter is accused of being a senior figure in the Kinahan organised crime cartel involved in international drug trafficking and firearms offences. The US government imposed sanctions on Kinahan in 2022 and has described the cartel as one of the most dangerous in the world. Chris Page is in Dublin.
5: The US government imposed sanctions on Daniel Kinahan in April 2022 after he and other members of his family were identified as leaders of the Kinahan organised crime cartel. Now, Daniel Kinahan's lawyer has previously told Panorama, the BBC's investigative television series, that Daniel Kinahan has no criminal record or convictions and that allegations about him being a crime boss are false and have no evidential basis.
3: More than 20,000 people have been told to leave for safer areas in the western Canadian province of British Columbia as emergency firefighters battle numerous wildfires. The heavily forested province now has more than 100 fires burning. Canada's Minister of Forests, Ravi Palmer, explained how the state of emergency can help the situation.
6: A provincial state of emergency provides the government of British Columbia with extraordinary powers to be able to put travel restrictions in place into areas like Summerland, British Columbia, the ability to be able to procure more resources in the form of property, to be able to fight fires, and also placement of evacuees, given that we have now about 20,000 British Columbians that have been placed outside of their communities.
3: You're listening to the latest world news from the BBC. Hong Kong has posted its highest official temperature since records began more than a century ago. The Weather Observatory recorded 36.9 degrees Celsius, attributing it to nearby Typhoon Dolphin sweeping warm air over the city. Extreme hot weather is expected until Tuesday. Hundreds of thousands of people in Puerto Rico are going without running water for 48 hours at a time as part of a rotating rationing scheme. Authorities on the Caribbean island have implemented the rationing amid an intense drought, which comes on top of shortages due to infrastructure problems. The scheme will last at least until the end of the month. A Thai teenager who killed two of his grandparents and then went on a shooting spree at his school near Bangkok on Friday watched violent videos online, according to police. Sio reported receiving threats from criminal groups prior to his death. The family of the American celebrity blogger Perez Hilton have said he's in a serious but stable condition after being admitted to hospital earlier this week. A statement posted to Hilton's website said his recovery would be a long process after he experienced significant blood loss. Emergency services were called to his Miami home on Tuesday after viewers on his TikTok live stream reported concerns over self-harm. The densely populated east coast of China is on high alert for Typhoon Dolphin, which has now made landfall in Zhejiang province. More than a million people have moved to safety and the authorities have issued flood warnings. Transport's being disrupted, with China's most populous city, Shanghai, cancelling more than 1,000 flights. This visitor to Shanghai is one of those affected.
7: I didn't want to come outside. We're stranded here. We arrived at Pudong Airport 2 days ago, went to Disney yesterday, and our flight today was cancelled.
3: And that's the latest BBC News.
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10: Tank FM weather update for your workday and the coming days. Monday's weather information is partly cloudy. High chance of showers, most likely from morning. Snow falling above 1,500 metres. Winds northerly 20 to 30 kilometres per hour, turning west to northwesterly 25 to 40 kilometres per hour during the day. Kempsey 21, Southwest Rocks 19 and Willawarren 20 degrees. Tuesday's outlook is sunny, with winds west to northwesterly 15 to 25 kilometres per hour. Kempsey 23, Southwest Rocks 19 and Willawarren 23 degrees. Wednesday's weather is partly cloudy. Slight chance of a shower. Snow possible above 1,500 metres. Winds west to northwesterly 20 to 30 kilometres per hour. Kempsey 21, Southwest Rocks 19 and Willawarren 21 degrees. That's your Macleay Valley forecast completed, right here on Tank FM.
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0: And now, meet the man, the originator of this band, Chet Field.
1: Thank you very much. Good evening, ladies and gentlemen. For our first number, Tommy Lucas lays aside a saxophone to sing Come Out, Come Out, Wherever You Are.

they have an old tune becoming a 1944 favorite. Now, this band with no trumpets, no trombones, just saxes, flutes, and clarinets plays What a Difference a Day Makes.

For the past 30 minutes, you've been listening to the new music of Shep Fields and his orchestra, playing from the Coral Gables in Weymouth, Massachusetts. This is the Armed Forces Radio Service.

Greg Poppleton with your Phantom Dancer over the Community Radio Network. Jimmy Greer and his all-star Coconut Grove Orchestra from 1933 with his theme, Music in the Moonlight. And a cheerio to Phantom Dancer listeners tuned in to 3BBR in West Gippsland and 7RGY, Huon and Kingston Radio in Tasmania.

The pot of gold at the end of the rainbow, ladies and gentlemen, is happiness. So through the magic of radio, we invite you now to come with us to Happiness Headquarters, the Coconut Grove in Hollywood, famous rendezvous and rendezvous of the famous. Here we find the celebrated Jimmy Greer and his music with a personality. And now, with words instead of brush and the ether waves of radio for a canvas, Harry Foster paints us a picture of Shadows on the Swanee.

Advice is cheap, except, of course, when you get it from a lawyer. You generally have advice for others right at the tip of your tongue, but not so with Gogo Delice. The lyric under the title, I Couldn't Tell Them What to Do, tells us why.

As a rule, Jack Oakey isn't much on sentiment, so we can't help but wonder why he sends up a request for My Love. But then, who am I to ask questions? Jimmy, how about a little soft music as Dick Webster sings for Jack?

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Coming up next, your Phantom Dancer feature artist, Vaughn DeLeith. 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
1: And speaking of newspapers, how about spring styles generally? Getting toward Easter and everybody's beginning to think of new models.
0: Uh-huh.
1: I'll tell you what I'll do. I'll show you some of my new song models.
0: I should love to see them.
1: Would you like
0: and
1: that?
0: And hear them, too.
1: Well, you know, this is kind of the weather that you like to think of going places. And before my band all run away from me and join the Navy, I think you'll play.

0: Aye, ma'am. 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But that has a martial cut to it. Do you suppose you have something with a little smoother swing?
1: Oh, yes, indeed we have. We have something with stars and moonlight. All of the romantic sort of things.
0: Uh-huh. Like what?
1: Well, would you like to see this one?
0: Uh-huh.

0: very nice. Please set that one aside for me, won't you, Vaughn?
1: I'd love to.
0: But you don't somehow just hit my mood.
1: No?
0: I feel rather light and airy and comme ci, comme ça.
1: Comme ci, comme ça. Well, tell me, how's your imagination?
0: Very good.
1: A very good imagination. Well, now, just suppose you were decorating a hat, and you were a little feather sitting on top of the crown. Can you imagine that?
0: Mm-hmm.
1: Well, then we'll go on with the number, because I feel like a feather in the breeze.

0: Vaughn DeLeith, ladies and gentlemen, with a few advanced showings in song style. Vaughn, do you suppose you could get your boys to play something for us now?
1: Well, now I'll tell you what we'll do. We'll have a little novelty. If you find the other models too expensive, here's something in a smaller model.
0: My size.
1: Something specially for just 10 of our boys. Flying high, nevertheless.

0: Me, I'm so sorry.
1: The spring styles remind me that summer's just around the corner and...
0: Oh.
1: Summertime is...
0: Dear me, Henri.
1: What have you got that fits into that situation?
0: Well, here's a little straw, something in the summertime model. Mm. Let's see if you go for this one.

0: Well, Vondelis, I must admit that I'm perfectly satisfied. I'll take the whole business. But I have just time to take one more song, and I wish you'd select one for me.
1: With all my heart.
0: Uh-huh.

0: spring showing, ladies and gentlemen, of Song Style by radio's first song sensation, Vaughn DeLeaf, with her boys. We trust you've enjoyed our little presentation and that the style pleased you.
1: Oh, but don't forget Irwin Rose directing also, and Ed Herlihy announcing, and Herbie singing choruses, and our trio, the Three Musketeers.
0: The necessary evil, who comes in to say that this is the National Broadcasting Company.
2: 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And we take you out with The Ink Spots.

0: The theme, black and tan fantasy, and carrying that out are four ink spots, Charlie, Deep, Hoppy, and Kenny. In a spot of harmony presented by the National Broadcasting Company. And here opening, all four ink spots are feeling like a million.
1: Home cooking.

0: I'm feeling like a millionaire.
1: 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How's you gonna feel like
0: it? Now, look at here, Satchel. Let me get this here jive over to you. I'm home cooking.
1: Man, he ain't got a villa, a dugout, a bed, and feeling like a millionaire.
0: Man, my hat's on the side of my head.
2: Well, what about it?
0: Now, what is all this jive that I found?
3: Jive?
0: The cat's just boogieing on down.
3: Oh, sing it, boy.
0: Boy, you better quit acting like a clown.
3: Why, man?
0: Because I'll get a crazy feeling I'll go past the ceiling. I'm ready, so help me.
1: Man, he couldn't buy a collar, a necktie, a glove. How you gonna feel like it?
0: Oh, let's forget about it. What do you say, Brother Hoppy?

0: feeling. 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I jump to the ceiling cause I get the crazy feeling. Feeling like a million. Rip to the blue suit. Till, till. Feeling like a million. Is it?
1: 45 RPM has got people talking.
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13: Tank FM weather update for your workday and the coming days. Monday's weather information is partly cloudy. High chance of showers, most likely from morning. Snow falling above 1,500 metres. Winds northerly 20 to 30 kilometres per hour, turning west to northwesterly 25 to 40 kilometres per hour during the day. Kempsey 21, Southwest Rocks 19 and Willawarren 20 degrees. Tuesday's outlook is sunny, with winds west to northwesterly 15 to 25 kilometres per hour. Kempsey 23, Southwest Rocks 19 and Willawarren 23 degrees. Wednesday's weather is partly cloudy. Slight chance of a shower. Snow possible above 1,500 metres. Winds west to northwesterly 20 to 30 kilometres per hour. Kempsey 21, Southwest Rocks 19 and Willawarren 21 degrees. That's your Macleay Valley forecast completed, right here on Tank FM.
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20: Hello and welcome to Lost in Science. We are your sturdy Lost in Science crew sailing the good ship of whatever this is through the seas of knowledge, through the oceans of imagination and wonder, shall we say. Is that overselling things a little bit? I don't think so. Joining me this week, we have Lyndon. Hello, Lyndon.
19: Hello. Captain, my captain. Good
20: I don't
19: see
20: know that
19: you.
20: I'm the captain. I'm more the I'm see myself more as a Gilligan kind of character. And we have Stu.
21: Hi, Chris. How are you, Skipper? Hi.
20: Yeah, very good. I mean, very Gilligan. Good. Now I understand, Stu, that you have an interview for us this week.
21: I do have an interview. I was reading up on vaccines because there's a couple of different things going on with people not keeping up with vaccines. One of them is to do with measles, which is mainly in the United States, which doesn't really apply to us. The other one's with diphtheria, which does apply to us and is having a resurgence in some parts of the country. Obviously, the research on COVID vaccines in particular is ongoing because there's still some things we don't know about them. We do know they were safe and effective. We do know a lot about them. There's still boost programs going on and people still getting them. So I wanted to talk to someone who has been researching that very topic. So I caught up with Associate Professor Claire von Mollendorf, who is from the Murdoch Children's Research Institute. Her background is in pediatrics. She started off researching pneumococcal illness and got drafted into COVID research along with everyone else at the time. But some of that research is ongoing. So they've been looking at the long-term impacts of the vaccines and the effectiveness of the vaccines and the longevity of the immunity that the vaccines provide to people. And there's a lot of interesting stuff in there. If you want to know, in shorthand, you have better health outcomes getting a COVID vaccine than catching COVID from a wild type virus. That's the long and short of it in the research, and it is ongoing. So there's more results being collected all the time from various cohorts in different countries. It's really interesting stuff, but I just thought it was, you know, it was a timely reminder that the protection you get from vaccines does fade over time. And I wanted to ask her all about that.
20: Right. So you're giving it a bit of a boost, I suppose. But it's always good to inject some science into the debate, I suppose. I'm going to stop jabbering away and, you know, let's do have a shot. So, yeah, let's just get on with the show.

0: 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Good news, everyone!
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2: So it's been a while since we had a story about vaccines on the show, and we did talk a lot about them kind of 5 years ago for obvious reasons. But I've got with me on the show this week Associate Professor Claire von Mollendorf from the Murdoch Children's Research Institute, who's been doing some research on vaccines and their effectiveness. And I just wanted to get her on the show this week to talk about some of the things around vaccines. Thanks for joining us, Claire.
3: Thanks for having me, Stuart. I'm really happy to be here and to share some of our data. So I'm an epidemiologist working at the Murdoch Children's Research Institute. So I work mainly in infectious diseases and vaccine research. And we do some work in Australia, but also more broadly in the Asia Pacific region as well.
2: And what is your focus on epidemiology? Are you broadly across epidemiology, or do you focus on specific diseases, or what's your main focus?
3: So I mainly focus on pneumococcal disease. So the pneumococcus is the most important bacteria causing pneumonia and meningitis in children. And we've got a really effective vaccine called the pneumococcal conjugate vaccine that's been introduced in children over the last 2 decades. So that's really my focus. Is predominantly in children, but during the pandemic, obviously, there was a need for more COVID vaccine studies. And so our group was involved in 3 big clinical trials in Mongolia, Indonesia, and in Australia.
2: On COVID vaccines specifically?
3: On COVID vaccines specifically, yes.
2: Okay. So, I mean, one question I have been asked, and I think I answer it reasonably well, but one of the things people ask is, why are there so many different COVID vaccines? And there's dozens around the world. And the question is why? Yeah.
3: Exactly. So that's a great question. So because this was a global pandemic, we realized that really early we needed to vaccinate everybody everywhere in the world to make an impact and to end the pandemic. So that meant that we needed a lot of diverse vaccine candidates, so lots of different vaccines that could be produced at scale through different manufacturers and supply chains, and that would work across a range of populations. So for example, a lot of the vaccines, like the mRNA vaccines, really needed ultra cold storage, and that wouldn't be a good vaccine, for example, to use in rural Papua New Guinea, where you had to, you know, use a cooler box. So we needed a lot of different vaccines. We also needed vaccines that were affordable. So if vaccines were really expensive, obviously governments wouldn't be able to afford that. And then I guess lastly, countries wanted assurance that they would have access to vaccines. So early in the pandemic, obviously, countries were producing their vaccines and stockpiling them. So countries wanted their own vaccines and produced their own vaccines because that would give them assurance that they would have access to it. And the reason why the vaccines were different, I guess, is that a lot of countries had different expertise in different vaccine platforms. So the vaccine platforms have been used for other vaccines. And so some countries or labs or scientists had different expertise. And so they pursued those types of vaccines in their production. And I guess as well, in terms of the mRNA vaccines, there were certain platforms. So mRNA platform where you can change the vaccine really quickly. So a lot of the old, I don't want to go into too many technical, but for some older vaccines, you need to kind of grow it in eggs and the whole process takes really long. Whereas the mRNA technology, you can alter and change the vaccine really quickly. So Yeah, that's the reason why there were so many candidates. And lastly, not all vaccines that were developed actually got to market. So, for example, when we started, there were over 200 candidates that were actually in being researched during the pandemic. And WHO only pre-qualified 12, and FDA and the European Union actually only recognized about 10. And then in different countries, there were only about 50. So we really needed a lot of vaccines to, I guess, get success at the end.
2: And was one of the reasons that you know, you mentioned that there was 200 candidates and then there was a dozen were sort of recognized. How did, was the effectiveness of the vaccine part of that recognition? Did they say, let's pick the best ones out of the 200?
3: Exactly. So as you know, there's a really robust, like, long pathway that vaccines go through to get to market. And the COVID vaccines had to follow the same pathway. It was just accelerated. So all trials, all vaccines first get checked in the lab. They then go through animal testing. And if they're safe in animal testing, they then go into human trials. And there's three phases. So phase one, you're basically checking that there's a good immune response to the vaccine and that it's safe. And then phase two is slightly bigger trials. And then phase three is when you have those huge trials where you're checking if the vaccine works. And then during COVID, there were kind of set parameters by which they were checking if the vaccine worked. So against severe disease, for example. And then then needs to go through the FDA or the European Medicines Association for it to be approved and go into use in market. And a lot of people, I guess, were worried because they heard that these vaccines got emergency approval, but it was still a robust process. The manufacturers still had to show that the vaccine was safe, that it wasn't causing any harmful side effects. So it still followed this really robust pathway, I guess, to show that it was effective, that it was safe before it was used. As I mentioned, obviously, the development was speeded up, and I guess that worried a lot of people, but that was only because scientists around the entire world were working together for once. So everybody was like, we need to solve this problem. They kind of, instead of usually normal vaccine development, you finish one stage and go to the next stage. But what they did, especially, I'm sure you know about the US Warp Speed project, they collapsed all the stages. So they did a lot of stages concurrently instead of successively. And for example, when the US found that there were really strong candidates, so like the Moderna product, they started producing the vaccine before the trials were finished. So they really compressed the timelines. But that doesn't mean that there wasn't the same checks and balances in place. And the manufacturers still had to continue the trials and report back to governments. And we all knew scientists knew what was happening at the time. Everybody was watching the literature, seeing what the vaccines were doing. So, yes, that's how we knew that the vaccines would work. And now we know that they work because we've vaccinated billions of people. And when we started vaccinating people, people stopped dying. So pre-vaccines, we all saw those terrible videos of people in ICUs dying. Once we started vaccinating people, that stopped. So I guess that's the best data we have that the vaccines actually worked.
2: Yeah, that's a real world test, even though they had been extensively tested.
3: Exactly.
2: So one of the things with COVID vaccines particularly is the idea of getting boosters, and this is related to dosage and also related to how rapidly the virus mutates, which is something that happens with most viruses. They do mutate over time, but the COVID virus seems to mutate quite quickly. And so, I mean, obviously that's a good reason to vaccinate people against it anyway, is that that's how it mutates, is in people's bodies. But how do they figure out the dosage and how often boosters needed and all of those things? How are they figured out? We know that it works, but how do we know how much we need and how often we need it and why do we need it more often and all those things? How's that worked out?
3: So I guess, first of all, the first question is, how do we decide what dosage to use? So when we do clinical trials, the manufacturers use dose escalation techniques. So what they do is they have different dosages in the trial and they look at immune responses in people. And then when it goes to big phase 3 clinical trials, they try different doses and see which one works against the disease. However, in COVID, because they were speeding up the process, they couldn't try lots of different doses. So what they did is they tended to choose the highest dose to be the highest dose that didn't cause any safety or bad side effects. So, for example, when we started, the Moderna dose was 100 micrograms. But then as the studies progressed, they actually reduced that to 50 micrograms and they saw that 50 micrograms worked. So that's the usual project, is that they tried the highest dose just to be sure, but then it often decreases over time. So your first doses, you might need a higher dose, and then for boosters, you might need lower doses, because your primary doses is the first time you've seen the virus or the first time you've seen the antigen.
2: Yeah.
3: Whereas for booster doses, you've seen it before, so you're just kind of reminding your immune system.

If one National Science Week activity is not enough for you, please head along to Howler on Thursday the 20th of August for SciFight, the science comedy debate. This National Science Week, the theme is The Internet Can Be Saved. Watch six scientists and comedians battle it out to argue whether the internet is worth saving or whether we should just go out and touch grass. SciFight, tickets available now. The battle takes place on Thursday the 20th of August at Howler Nightclub in Brunswick.

0: You've tuned into Lost in Science, where Stu is talking to Associate Professor Claire Van Mullendorf about COVID vaccines.
1: As I mentioned, we had three clinical trials. So two of our clinical trials in Mongolia and Indonesia were looking at that question about boosters. In both those trials, we were looking at whether you could give half the dose of boosters and that would produce good enough immune responses. And the reason for trying half doses is there was a shortage of vaccines. So countries were producing their vaccines and stockpiling them. And usually lower, poorer countries that didn't have, they weren't making their own vaccines, couldn't get them. So we needed some way to make sure that we could boost as many people as possible. So in those studies, we found that the half doses overall worked as well as the full doses. So for example, in the Mongolia study, over 24 months, so up to 2 years, we found that using a half dose was as good as a full dose. And what our studies did, which not all studies do, is that we didn't just look at the antibody responses. So we also looked at the cellular responses. So cellular immunity, it's I guess, specialized white cells in your body that are also, when you get exposed to an infection or vaccine, these white cells respond to that. And what those, what the cellular immunity tells us is it shows us protection. It's a good proxy, I guess, for protection against severe infection. But it's also the, I guess, the part of your immune system that shows memory as well. So in our studies, we looked at both antibody responses and cellular immunity, and we saw that it was strong for both the half and full doses. But what we did see with those trials and our trial in Australia, I guess, is that there's initially, there's very good immunity up to 6 months, and then it does start to wane. So that's why if you look at the booster recommendations for high-risk groups, it's usually every 6 months. So for really for the elderly or severely immunocompromised groups, they usually recommend boosters every 6 months, and for other groups, every year. And we saw that in our data in terms of waning of immunity.
2: So that's really interesting because it basically allows people or allows the responsible authorities to double their doses of vaccines by halving the amount that they give to each person. So that massive money saving, I guess, as well as helping more people.
1: And it's also, I guess, good. So fractional doses are not unique to COVID vaccines. It has been used for other vaccines as well. So for example, for yellow fever vaccines. So it's very good strategy for any vaccines to get, as you say, greater coverage for the same cost.
2: Yeah. And I guess, you know, that if there's criticisms about the COVID response, cost has been one of the ones that comes up all the time. So that's good that we can reduce that. Is there any way potentially in the future to extend the immune response beyond 6 months so that maybe we'd only need an annual booster, or is that something people are working on?
1: In terms of new vaccines, I guess they have been looking at different vaccines. I think for COVID, unfortunately, because it's no longer a priority, a lot of funding that was there was cut. And so I do know that Pfizer were looking at different types of vaccines and different dosages and stuff, but I'm not sure if that's still ongoing because a lot of the interest has kind of run out. And with the change in government in the US, where most of the funding was coming from, that might have petered out, but they were looking at extending, you know, at different formulations to extend the immune response, but hopefully it'll still be important for later pandemics or that. But I guess in terms of long-lasting protection, so in our third trial was in Australia, so that was slightly different from the trials in Mongolia and Indonesia. So there we enrolled healthy adults who had already received three doses of vaccine. So they'd had their two primary doses and their first booster. And we were really looking at second boosters to look at protection long-term against infection. And what was good about that trial is that we randomized adults to receive a Moderna mRNA vaccine and a Novavax vaccine. And then we also had a control group. So the control group was self-selected because we didn't want to detect to people that they couldn't receive the vaccine. So we had a group of individuals who didn't want to receive additional vaccines, so they didn't get a fourth dose. And we followed them up over 12 months. So the current data that we just published is over 12 months, but we've actually followed them up further to 30 months, and we're busy looking at that data. So hopefully late in the year, that data will be available. But what we saw that up to 12 months, so initially the antibody response to the mRNA vaccines is higher than the protein vaccine, so that's the Novavax vaccine. But over 12 months, the cellular response, so your white blood cell response in the two groups is very similar. So we know that overall, your immunity is the same between the two groups. And then what we saw is that both the vaccine groups had a much better antibody response than the control group. So your level of immunity was high in the vaccine groups to the control group. So we know that getting a vaccine is better than just getting ongoing infections. And what we saw is that in the first 6 months, both vaccines had over a 50% higher efficacy against infections than in the control group, but then that waned over time to 12 months. So as you're saying, it's kind of your immune response is strong in the first 6 months, but it was still better to get a vaccine than not. But what was good, I guess, in this group where they've already been vaccinated and now they're just getting boosters, all the infections that we saw were mild. So there was nobody that had hospitalization, even in the groups that weren't getting ongoing boosters. So we know that getting a vaccine as a booster is better than not. But even if you don't, because you've had your primary schedule of vaccines, if you're getting infections, they're going to be mild.
2: Yeah. I mean, this is what we've all been hoping for, and that's exactly what you're finding in the research as well. I think we'll have to wrap it up now, but thank you for joining us, Claire. It's really interesting stuff, and it just goes to show the ongoing investigation of the scientific method. You have to keep checking and checking and checking, and we get better and better information.
1: And hopefully when we have our 30-month results and late in the year, early next year, we can come back and keep people interested in getting boosting and continuing to, support the science.
2: Yes, we'll check back in with that when that gets published. Thanks for joining us on the show, Claire von Mollendorf.
1: Thanks so much, Stuart. Thank you.

0: And that is all we have time for this week on Lost in Science. Thank you for joining us in Getting Lost. 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Lost in Science is recorded at the studios of 3CR in Melbourne on the land of the Kulin Nation and is broadcast across Australia on the Community Radio Network with the assistance of the Community Broadcasting Foundation. 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
1: Lost in Science!

0: Hi, my name's Travis from Larrakia Country, and I'm here to talk about the Reading Writing Hotline. 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The number is 1300 655 06. 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It's never too late to learn, and it's easier than you think. 1300 655 06. 1300 655 06. The Reading Writing Hotline.
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3: BBC News with Danielle Yawovetska. The Israeli Prime Minister has dismissed a US peace plan for Gaza that had been hailed by President Trump. Benjamin Netanyahu said Israel rejected the document, under which Hamas has agreed to a phased disarmament on condition that Israel conducts a synchronized withdrawal from Gaza. John Donison reports from Jerusalem.
4: It's just over a week since President Trump announced what he called a monumental step, that Hamas, for the first time, had agreed to disarm on condition that Israel withdraws its forces from Gaza. Today, Prime Minister Netanyahu was clear that is not going to happen under his watch. He said Hamas had to disarm first, adding it couldn't be some fictitious disarmament, it had to be real. Mr. Netanyahu said he was now in discussion with US officials about how to go forward. It's another blow for President Trump's Gaza peace plan, which was announced almost a year ago.
3: The Houthis in Yemen have carried out a drone attack on a Saudi refinery on the Red Sea coast. The Iranian-backed group said the strike on Aramco's refinery in Jizan was in response to Saudi cross-border incursions. Riyadh says the blaze is now out. The Houthis say they also used ballistic missiles and drones to target Saudi forces in the Yemeni city of Mocha. Sasha Schlichter reports.
5: The current escalation comes 2 days after Saudi Arabia, Turkey and Pakistan signed a joint defence agreement committing all three to defending each other if attacked. A four-year truce in Yemen's civil war, which Saudi Arabia entered more than a decade ago, collapsed last month with the Houthis announcing a maritime blockade of their northern neighbour and hitting Saudi tankers in the Red Sea. That's added to pressure on global energy supplies and given Iran more leverage in any negotiations with America.
3: Iran's Foreign Minister Abbas Araghchi says Tehran and Washington are not engaged in talks, but are exchanging messages via intermediaries. He said actual talks wouldn't start until America stopped breaching June's interim deal. The Irish suspected crime boss Daniel Kinahan is on his way to Dublin after being extradited from Dubai. He's under police guard aboard an Irish military jet. Tom Simons reports.
6: Daniel Kinahan is alleged to be the leader of the Kinahan Organised Crime Group, involved in international drug trafficking and firearms offences. The US Treasury Department has described the Kinahan cartel

0: as one of the most dangerous in the world, and a reward of $5 million had been offered by the authorities there for information on the three most senior gang members, including Daniel Kinahan. His lawyer has previously told the BBC's Panorama that allegations about him being a crime boss are false and have no evidential basis.
1: World news from the BBC. A Thai teenager who killed two of his grandparents and then went on a shooting spree at his school near Bangkok on Friday had watched violent videos online, according to police investigators. The 14-year-old boy killed five teaching staff before killing himself. A 12-year-old girl who was shot in the head died later in hospital. Hong Kong has posted its highest official temperature since records began in 1884. The Weather Observatory recorded 36.9 Celsius, attributing it to nearby Typhoon Dolphin sweeping warm air over the city. Although the figure is a new official high, unofficial temperatures have exceeded this, varying significantly across the densely built-up territory. Hundreds of thousands of people in Puerto Rico are going without running water for 48 hours at a time as part of a rotating rationing. Puerto Rico experienced its driest July on record, with drought conditions currently in 68% of the U.S. territory. Residents were seen filling up jugs and buckets ahead of the rationing, which some have called brutal. Italian divers have discovered a Roman-era shipwreck off Sicily. The vessel, believed to be more than 2,000 years old, contained hundreds of well-preserved containers used to transport products such as wine. Italy's culture minister said the wreck was one of the most important underwater archaeological discoveries of recent years. The diver who made the discovery, Giacomo De Mola, described his experiences on social media.
2: Sotto di me, un'immensa distesa di anfore.
3: Below me, a huge spread of amphorae, a few hundred amphorae perfectly intact. Below me, a Roman ship that's been sleeping there for at least 2,000 years. It's hard to explain what you feel. For a few moments, you realize you're probably the first human being in 20 centuries to see this place, a treasure at the bottom of the sea.
1: BBC World News.
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6: Tank FM weather update for your workday and the coming days. Monday's weather information is partly cloudy. High chance of showers, most likely from morning. Snow falling above 1,500 metres. Winds northerly 20 to 30 kilometres per hour, turning west to northwesterly 25 to 40 kilometres per hour during the day. Kempsey 21, Southwest Rocks 19 and Willawarren 20 degrees. Tuesday's outlook is sunny, with winds west to northwesterly 15 to 25 kilometres per hour. Kempsey 23, Southwest Rocks 19 and Willawarren 23 degrees. Wednesday's weather is partly cloudy. Slight chance of a shower. Snow possible above 1,500 metres. Winds west to northwesterly 20 to 30 kilometres per hour. Kempsey 21, Southwest Rocks 19 and Willawarren 21 degrees. That's your Macleay Valley forecast completed, right here on Tank FM.
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0: Looking for the perfect way to celebrate Father's Day? The Kempsey Country Music Club invites you to their annual Father's Day concert. 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The music kicks off at 11 a.m. Enjoy an incredible performance by special guest and Golden Guitar winner, Cole Hardy, backed by a full live band. 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
1: Tank FM weather update for your workday and the coming days. Monday's weather information is partly cloudy. High chance of showers, most likely from morning. Snow falling above 1,500 metres. Winds northerly 20 to 30 kilometres per hour, turning west to northwesterly 25 to 40 kilometres per hour during the day. Kempsey 21, Southwest Rocks 19 and Willawarren 20 degrees. Tuesday's outlook is sunny, with winds west to northwesterly 15 to 25 kilometres per hour. Kempsey 23, Southwest Rocks 19 and Willawarren 23 degrees. Wednesday's weather is partly cloudy. Slight chance of a shower. Snow possible above 1,500 metres. Winds west to northwesterly 20 to 30 kilometres per hour. Kempsey 21, Southwest Rocks 19 and Willawarren 21 degrees. That's your Macleay Valley forecast completed, right here on Tank FM.
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3: BBC News with Eileen McHugh. Israel's Prime Minister has dismissed a US peace plan for Gaza that had been hailed by President Trump. Benjamin Netanyahu rejected the 15-point document under which Hamas has agreed to a phased disarmament on condition that Israel conducts a synchronized withdrawal from the Palestinian territory. John Donison is in Jerusalem.
4: Prime Minister Netanyahu said that Israeli forces would not withdraw at all until there was full Hamas disarmament. He said that couldn't be some fictitious disarmament, as he put it. It had to be real. And this comes just over a week since President Trump announced with great fanfare that Hamas, for the first time, had agreed to disarm in exchange for Israeli withdrawal, something that he called a monumental step. Well, already we've had a step backwards.
3: Syria says it's reached a deal with Moscow on the future of Russia's two bases on the Mediterranean. The Syrian state would take over the management of civilian facilities at Hmeymim Air Base and the Tartus Naval Base. Both will be repurposed as joint training centres. The Houthis in Yemen are reported to have killed at least 11 people in a missile attack on the government-controlled city of Mocha. The group also carried out a drone strike against a Saudi oil refinery on the Red Sea. The conflict reignited last month when the Houthis announced a blockade of Saudi shipping in the Red Sea. Sascha Schlichter reports.
5: The current escalation comes 2 days after Saudi Arabia, Turkey and Pakistan signed a joint defence agreement, committing all three to defending each other if attacked. A four-year truce in Yemen's civil war, which Saudi Arabia entered more than a decade ago, collapsed last month, with the Houthis announcing a maritime blockade of their northern neighbour and hitting Saudi tankers in the Red Sea. That's added to pressure on global energy supplies and given Iran more leverage in any negotiations with America.
3: The Irish suspected crime boss Daniel Kinahan is on his way to Dublin after being extradited from Dubai. The businessman and boxing promoter denies being a senior figure in the Kinahan organised crime cartel. Chris Page has the latest from Dublin.
6: Police, soldiers and prison guards will all be involved in the security operation to bring Daniel Kinahan. It's a non-jury court. Three judges usually preside over proceedings. And this is a moment that the Irish justice authorities have worked for a number of years. There's an extradition arrangement in place with the United Arab Emirates, and the justice ministers of both countries have issued a statement this afternoon. The Irish Justice Minister, Jim O'Callaghan, has described that agreement as a landmark of judicial cooperation between the two countries.
3: This is the latest world news from the BBC. Hundreds of thousands of people in Puerto Rico are going without running water for 48 hours at a time as part of a rotating rationing scheme. Authorities on the Caribbean island have implemented the rationing amid an intense drought, which comes on top of

0: shortages due to infrastructure issues. Residents were seen filling up jugs and buckets with water ahead of the rationing, which some have described as brutal. The Thai teenager, who killed two of his grandparents and then went on a shooting spree at his school near Bangkok on Friday, watched violent videos online, according to police investigators. The 14-year-old boy killed five teaching staff before killing himself. Thai police said the boy had shown an interest in firearms and used social media to learn how to use a handgun. The densely populated east coast of China is on high alert for Typhoon Dolphin, which has now made landfall in Zhejiang province. More than a million people have moved to safety and the authorities have issued flood warnings. In the Philippines, the storm has triggered enhanced monsoon rains. Annalisa Flores in Manila explained what her village was doing to help those displaced.
1: We're providing the evacuees with food, and we have medicines ready that are meant for flood-related diseases. Vitamins for the children, including their food, will all be provided.
0: Italian divers have discovered a Roman-era shipwreck off the coast of Sicily. The vessel, believed to be more than 2,000 years old, was found with hundreds of well-preserved containers used to transport products such as wine. Italy's culture minister said the wreck was one of the most important underwater archaeological discoveries of recent years. The wreck was discovered by specialist police divers 46 metres deep after a tip-off from fishermen. Measures will be taken to safeguard and protect the site. BBC News.
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4: Tank FM weather update for your workday and the coming days. Monday's weather information is partly cloudy. High chance of showers, most likely from morning. Snow falling above 1500 metres. Winds northerly 20 to 30 kilometres per hour, turning west to northwesterly 25 to 40 kilometres per hour during the day. Kempsey 21, Southwest Rocks 19 and Willawarren 20 degrees. Tuesday's outlook is sunny, with winds west to northwesterly 15 to 25 kilometres per hour. Kempsey 23, Southwest Rocks 19 and Willawarren 23 degrees. Wednesday's weather is partly cloudy. Slight chance of a shower. Snow possible above 1500 metres. Winds west to northwesterly 20 to 30 kilometres per hour. Kempsey 21, Southwest Rocks 19 and Willawarren 21 degrees. That's your Macleay Valley forecast completed, right here on Tank FM.
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0: looking for a day that celebrates community, creativity and connection. 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
1: Tank FM weather update for your workday in the coming days. Monday's weather information is partly cloudy. High chance of showers, most likely from morning. Snow falling above 1,500 metres. Winds northerly 20 to 30 kilometres per hour, turning west to northwesterly 25 to 40 kilometres per hour during the day. Kempsey 21, Southwest Rocks 19 and Willawarren 20 degrees. Tuesday's outlook is sunny, with winds west to northwesterly 15 to 25 kilometres per hour. Kempsey 23, Southwest Rocks 19 and Willawarren 23 degrees. Wednesday's weather is partly cloudy. Slight chance of a shower. Snow possible above 1,500 metres. Winds west to northwesterly 20 to 30 kilometres per hour. Kempsey 21, Southwest Rocks 19 and Willawarren 21 degrees. That's your Macleay Valley forecast completed, right here on Tank FM.
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3: BBC News with Eileen McHugh. President Trump's peace plan for Gaza is in trouble after being rejected by Israel, which says its troops will only withdraw from the territory once Hamas has handed over all its weapons. Earlier, Hamas agreed to the document requiring it to conduct a phased disarmament on condition that Israel carried out a synchronised withdrawal from Gaza. John Donison is in Jerusalem.
4: Prime Minister Netanyahu said that Israeli forces would not withdraw at all until there was full Hamas disarmament. He said that couldn't be some fictitious disarmament, as he put it. It had to be real. And this comes just

0: called a monumental step. Well, already we've had a step backwards.
1: Syria says it's finally reached a deal with Moscow on the future of Russia's two bases on the Mediterranean. They've long been the Kremlin's principal footholds in the region. Here's our Global Affairs reporter, Sasha Schlichter.
2: The ouster 18 months ago of Bashar al-Assad dealt a major blow to Moscow's influence in the region, and President Putin has been working hard to secure the base's future. After all, they're Russia's only official military bases outside the former Soviet Union. Russia was a key Assad ally during Syria's 13-year civil war, providing vital military support that kept him in power. Khmeimim notoriously played an important part in Russia's carpet bombing of Syria's biggest city, Aleppo.
1: The Houthis in Yemen are reported to have killed at least 11 people in a missile attack on the government-controlled city of Mocha. The group also carried out a drone strike against a Saudi oil refinery on the Red Sea. Saudi Arabia has been an ally of the Yemeni government in its conflict with the Houthis, who are backed by Iran. The Irish suspected crime boss Daniel Kinahan is on his way to Dublin after being extradited from Dubai. Mr. Kinahan will be immediately charged on arrival in Ireland and taken in a bomb-proof police van to appear before a special criminal court. Here's our Ireland correspondent Chris Page, who's in Dublin.
3: The Irish government sent its jet to the United Arab Emirates to transport him to Dublin. The plane's expected to land at a military airfield early this evening and then brought to the special criminal court in the city. Daniel Kinahan survived a shooting at a boxing weigh-in at a hotel in Dublin 10 years ago. It was part of a gangland feud in which 18 people were murdered. Daniel Kinahan's lawyer has previously told the BBC he has no criminal convictions and allegations about him being a crime boss are false.
1: The US has offered a $5 million reward for information on the gang's top leaders. World News from the BBC. The Nigerian army says it has rescued 33 people kidnapped by armed men as they were travelling in Zamfara state. Our Africa correspondent Simi Jola Oso has more.
4: The army said its troops, along with the police, caught up to the kidnappers as they were taking the passengers away. The gunmen then abandoned the hostages and fled into nearby bushes after coming under fire. The army said no one was injured during the rescue and that it's working on tracking down the attackers. Nigeria's security forces have recorded a recent success in rescuing kidnapped victims, including more than 300 freed earlier this week. However, kidnappings for ransom by armed groups remain common in parts of northwestern Nigeria, where major roads have become targets for attacks on travellers.
1: High winds and torrential rain are pounding the southeast coast of China, where Typhoon Dolphin has made landfall. Forecasters gave ample warnings so that 100,000 vulnerable people were able to evacuate in advance. The Category 1 storm is disrupting land transport and hundreds of flights have been cancelled. It's only 2 weeks since Typhoon Noel hit China's Guangdong province. The footballer Lionel Messi has arrived back in Argentina for the funeral of his father, who also acted as the player's agent and sometime manager. 68-year-old Jorge Messi had been absent from this year's World Cup, prompting widespread speculation about his health. A metal worker from Rosario, Jorge Messi first introduced his son to the game at the age of four. The British government says it has spent around $200,000 on cleaning and security linked to three works by the street artist Banksy. The Ministry of Justice says the biggest costs relate to a mural painted on the Royal Courts of Justice in central London in September 2025. It depicts a judge in a wig beating a protester with his gavel. BBC News.
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7: Tank FM weather update for your workday and the coming days. Monday's weather information is partly cloudy. High chance of showers, most likely from morning. Snow falling above 1,500 metres. Winds northerly 20 to 30 kilometres per hour, turning west to northwesterly 25 to 40 kilometres per hour during the day. Kempsey 21, Southwest Rocks 19 and Willawarren 20 degrees. Tuesday's outlook is sunny, with winds west to northwesterly 15 to 25 kilometres per hour. Kempsey 23, Southwest

0: Brox 19 and Willawarren 23 degrees. Wednesday's weather is partly cloudy. Slight chance of a shower. Snow possible above 1500 metres. Winds west to northwesterly 20 to 30 kilometres per hour. Kempsey 21, southwest Brox 19 and Willawarren 21 degrees. That's your Macleay Valley forecast completed, right here on Tank FM.
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2: The Kempsey CWA invites you to a morning of friendship and culture on Saturday, the 22nd of August, from 9 a.m. to 12 noon at their rooms on the corner of John and Verge Streets, Kempsey. 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The morning also features a raffle and a trading table filled with locally handmade items. 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All guests are welcome.
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1: Tank FM weather update for your workday and the coming days. Monday's weather information is partly cloudy. High chance of showers, most likely from morning. Snow falling above 1,500 metres. Winds northerly 20 to 30 kilometres per hour, turning west to northwesterly 25 to 40 kilometres per hour during the day. Kempsey 21, Southwest Rocks 19 and Willawarren 20 degrees. Tuesday's outlook is sunny, with winds west to northwesterly 15 to 25 kilometres per hour. Kempsey 23, Southwest Rocks 19 and Willawarren 23 degrees. Wednesday's weather is partly cloudy. Slight chance of a shower. Snow possible above 1,500 metres. Winds west to northwesterly 20 to 30 kilometres per hour. Kempsey 21, Southwest Rocks 19 and Willawarren 21 degrees. That's your Macleay Valley forecast completed, right here on Tank FM.

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1: BBC News with Eileen McHugh. President Trump's much-hailed peace plan for Gaza is in trouble after being rejected by Israel, which says its troops will only withdraw from the territory once Hamas has handed over all of its weapons. Don Donison reports from Jerusalem.
2: Hamas disarming is a key part of President Trump's 15-point blueprint for peace. It's just over a week since he announced what he called a monumental step. For the first time, Hamas had agreed to give up its weapons if Israel withdrew its forces from Gaza. At the time, President Trump said Israel was on board. But Israel's Prime Minister Benjamin Netanyahu, in remarks to his cabinet this morning, rejected the plan. So for now, Israel's forces, which fully occupy 70% of the strip, are going nowhere.
1: Syria says it's finally reached a deal with Moscow on the future of Russia's two bases on the Mediterranean. They've long been the Kremlin's principal footholds in the region. Here's Sasha Schlichter.
3: Both Tartus Air Base and the naval facility at Khmeimim are located in the coastal Alawite heartland that gave birth to the Assad dynasty. Under the deal, the Syrian state would take over the management of civilian facilities at both, which will eventually integrate into Syria's economy. Most of the military installations would be repurposed as joint training centres. The transition should happen within 3 months. The ouster 18 months ago of Bashar al-Assad dealt a major blow to Moscow's influence in the region, and President Putin has been working hard to secure the base's future.
1: The Houthis in Yemen are reported to have killed at least 11 people in a missile attack on the government-controlled city of Mocha. The group also carried out a drone strike against a Saudi oil refinery on the Red Sea. Saudi Arabia has been an ally of the Yemeni government in its conflict with the Houthis, who are backed by Iran. The conflict reignited last month when the Houthis announced a blockade of Saudi shipping in the Red Sea. The Irish suspected crime boss Daniel Kinahan has been flown to Dublin under heavy police guard after being extradited from Dubai. After arriving on an Irish military jet in the past half hour, Mr. Kinahan will be charged and then appear before a special criminal court. Chris Page reports from Dublin.
4: Ahead of the extradition, the Irish Prison Service bought a bulletin bomb-proof van which can be used to escort prisoners who are considered to be high risk. The US Treasury Department once described the Kinahan cartel as one of the most dangerous in the world. In the UK, the National Crime Agency said the group had smuggled tons of drugs and firearms around the globe. Daniel Kinahan's lawyer has previously told the BBC he has no criminal convictions and allegations about him being a crime boss are false.
1: Chris Page reporting. World News from the BBC. At least 10 soldiers have been killed in Mali during an attack by Islamist militants. The group, known as Jinim, claimed responsibility, saying they'd taken over a barracks in San, a village in the south of the country. Local residents reported explosions and exchanges of gunfire, but the army say it now has the situation under control. Mali has suffered a series of insurgencies led by Islamist groups and criminal gangs. Police in New York say the operator of a boat that capsized near the Statue of Liberty, killing a woman and a five-month-old baby, has been arrested and charged with reckless endangerment. A search and rescue operation was launched after the incident near the New York Harbor on Saturday night. 12 people were rescued from the water. Coast Guard investigators are also determining whether the boat was illegally chartered. High winds and torrential rain are pounding the densely populated southeast coast of China, where Typhoon Dolphin has made landfall. Forecasters gave ample warnings so that 100,000 vulnerable people were able to evacuate in advance. The Category 1 storm is disrupting land transport and hundreds of flights are cancelled. A woman in Shanghai told reporters she'd experienced the high winds.
5: The feeling of the typhoon is super intense. Just now, by the waterfront, it felt like the wind was literally sweeping me away. If I wasn't fat, the typhoon would have carried me off.
1: The British government says it has spent around $200,000 on cleaning and security linked to three works by the street artist Banksy. The Ministry of Justice says the biggest costs relate to a mural painted on the Royal Courts of Justice in central London in September 2020.

0: 1995. Efforts to remove the mural from the historic building and related security have cost $115,000. BBC News.
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2: Hello and welcome to The Wire Weekly, with the best stories of the week from the daily episodes of The Wire. I'm Amina Shakur, coming to you from Sin in Melbourne, Victoria. Thanks for being with us today. We're on air across Australia thanks to the Community Radio Network. And today on the show...
3: We need to be asking, in what circumstances are these young people living in where crime is a part of their world?
2: The Victorian Opposition wants to expand its so-called adult crime, adult time laws. We explore what evidence says about sentencing young offenders as adults.
4: The ACCC was warning last week that they expected petrol and diesel prices to go up by about the full 16 cents.
2: This week, Australians will see fuel prices rise as the federal government's excise discount comes to an end. And later today...
5: While we don't know how the virus is going to behave in the Australian sea lion, which is has a very small threatened population very close to where this outbreak is happening right now.
2: Bird flu cases are rising in Australian wildlife, sparking fears for vulnerable species and the ecosystem. We'll have this and more for you over the next half hour. First up today, the Victorian Opposition has pledged to expand its proposed adult crime, adult time laws if elected in November, allowing more young offenders accused of serious crimes to face adult sentences. The policy has sparked a debate, with critics warning it could increase reoffending and undermine rehabilitation. So, what does the evidence say about sentencing young people as adults, and what could the long-term impacts be? I spoke with Dr. Catherine DeLay from RMIT University for more.
5: So what we know is that jails are what we call criminogenic, in that they are more likely to lead to crime than prevent it, especially so for young people. We have a better opportunity to prevent crime when people are young or first come into contact with the justice system. The more that we can do to keep them out of the justice system, the less likely they are to become repeat offenders. So when we entrench them in jails, in adult jails with adult sentences for long periods of time, we're increasing the probability of them becoming re-offenders when they are released.
2: What would be a better rehabilitation option than, instead of an adult prison?
5: Almost anything, really. Like, let me be clear, I'm not talking about, sociopathic serial killers. Mm. Most crime is property, drugs, deception-related crime. And a lot of it's related to poverty and disengagement from education or school or employment. When it starts young, so if we're focusing on, young people's crime, we need to be asking, in what circumstances are these young people living in where crime is a part of their world? Most young people are at school, and most young people are living in environments where crime is not something to do, to be celebrated, to be proud of, right? So it's very unusual to happen in the first place. So for those that do, they're living in very unusual sort of social circumstances, and very often disengaged from school. There might be intellectual or cognitive issues, very likely to have come from backgrounds of state care and family trauma.
2: Is there any evidence that harsher sentences actually reduce youth crime?
5: No, but it's also it's a limited pool, because, like, in terms of thinking about looking at the evidence. Mm. So my hunch would be that, if there were enough studies, it would probably show the opposite. While there's a lot of focus on youth crime, youth offenders are still quite small in number, and serious youth offenders, offenders that are committing quite serious crimes that would be eligible for these adult crime, adult time sort of laws, are still atypical. And most youth crime, it's annoying and it's petty, but it's not the type of crime that's going to lead to 15-year sentences.
2: You've said that young people sentenced as adults are more likely to re-offend. Why does time in adult prison systems increase that risk?
5: Because you become what you're surrounded by. And that's true for any of us. This is why people pay for private schools, even when their outcomes are the same as the public school next door, is that you become like the other kids whose parents have professions that people might admire or whatever. It's the same for prisons. If you put a kid in a building filled with no one but adult offenders for 15 years, they're not even exposed to any other career alternative.
2: With youth crime a major election topic, what do you think governments should be focusing on, you know, if their goal is to improve community safety in the long run?
5: Investing in young people and families early. So these kids are not, it doesn't come from nowhere. Their primary school teachers can often identify early on that that kid is likely to, what we talk about colloquially, as go off the rails. But in primary school, it's not a crime issue. It's a poverty issue, or it's an undiagnosed cognitive issue, or there's family breakdown, or there's state care, or dad's an alcoholic. The issue isn't youth crime yet, but there's issues in the family. That is the point at which intensive intervention and investment in not just the young person but the family disrupts that cycle of intergenerational disadvantage, prevents crime later on, and it's still cheaper than prison. Like, virtually anything is cheaper than prison. And then if you're a bit later on, you know, so it's not primary school, maybe a young person's starting to come into contact with the police, they're acting out, they're being kicked out of school, that's still a point of intervention. What the intervention looks like might be different. Maybe by then there's already disruption from family, disconnection, maybe the family's not a viable option, maybe it is the young person needs some therapy or some social support or needs to be put in a world where they feel like they belong or part of a sports team. It's very individual, but finding pro-social things for the young person to do to feel like a meaningful, valued member of their community is protective for them to stay out of the justice system, which increases community safety. Anything governments do to help young people and also adults, same for, you know, any marginalised group, people want to feel a sense of purpose, feel like they belong. And if you're a kid that's been kicked out of school, a whole bunch of family issues, got no friends, the only people you belong with are people in jail. Like, they people that understand your life. So it's providing an alternative, like finding a place of belonging, of care, of protection, of recovery to help them get that sense of belonging without having to incarcerate them for life.
2: That was Dr. Catherine DeLay from RMIT University there speaking to The Wire. Australians are set to pay more at the petrol pump after the federal government's temporary fuel excise discount comes to an end. The measure was introduced earlier this year to ease pressure from rising global oil prices. But from this week, motorists will once again pay the full fuel tax. I spoke with Hamish McKenzie, the Deputy Director of Energy and Climate Change at Grattan Institute, about what motorists can expect.
4: Well, the government cut the fuel excise in the early stages of the Iran war as they saw petrol and diesel prices heading up really quickly. The fuel excise is about a 52 cents per litre flat tax that's charged to motorists for every litre of diesel and petrol that they consume. So the government initially cut that by 32 cents, a pretty heavy discount, and then they extended the discount at a lower rate of 16 cents until Sunday night. So the ACCC was warning last week that they expected petrol and diesel prices to go up by about the full 16 cents. In the first day or so since the excise has come off, we've started to see prices rise. It'll take a couple of days for the full 16 cent increase to flow through. Unfortunately, petrol and diesel prices were already rising. They sort of peaked at the start of April, started a pretty heavy decline until the start of July.
2: I mean, as the instability in the Middle East continues, will we see more of an increase? I know you mentioned that it's going to rise up to 16 cents in, you know, a couple of days, maybe. Will we see more than the 16 cents in the near future?
4: Look, the oil price is an incredibly hard thing to predict, but the signs out of the Middle East aren't looking good. So the US and Iran reached a tentative ceasefire agreement a couple of weeks ago. That broke down. The conflict started again. And now the Strait of Hormuz is functionally closed again. Previously, as in before the war, you would expect to see somewhere north of 100 ships with oil per day moving through the Strait. That's down to about 10 ships on Friday. Two tankers were attacked over the weekend. That is going to chill shipping companies. No one wants to send a boat through the Strait if there's a risk that it could be attacked. So we'd expect to see prices continue to go up. as the strait remains closed.
2: Was it viable for the government to keep the fuel excise discount still going ahead?
4: Look, it's a really tough call. The fuel excise is a pretty significant source of revenue for the federal government. The temporary cut to the fuel excise cost them $2.5 billion over 120 days. So it's about $20 million a day that they were spending to keep the price of fuel low. Obviously, they could extend it again. And if prices start to get up to $2.50, $3 a litre, as they did last time, then I wouldn't be surprised if the government does decide to extend the excise cut again. But look, it's an extremely expensive way to keep prices down.
2: You mentioned that keeping the fuel excise discount still going ahead, it's an expensive option. But what can the government do in other ways to reduce that rising cost of fuel?
4: Look, to be honest, there's not a lot that the Australian government can do to control the price of oil. Australia imports more than 90% of our oil from overseas. We've got two refineries left in the country, but they're mostly processing crude oil that's imported via Asia. There's not a lot that the Australian government can do to address the Strait of Hormuz and the Iranian crisis, which is ultimately driving these prices up. So in the short term, they're really restricted to playing with the fuel excise, focusing on getting enough oil in storage tanks onshore so that we can buffer any short-term fluctuations, and putting a bit of effort into deals with our trading partners to make sure that oil continues to flow in our direction from the major refineries in Asia. The long term is a completely different question, though. Long term, I think it's pretty clear from this crisis that Australia's exposure to the global oil supply chain has a huge economic cost, it has a huge strategic cost, and the government should be learning the lesson from this crisis, which is that we should be looking for every opportunity to power our cars, our trucks and our industry using energy sources produced here in Australia. For most people, that will mean switching to an EV. The sun can't be blocked in the Strait of Hormuz or anywhere else. So if we were running our national vehicle fleet, most of our trucks, our mining industry and a large part of our agriculture on electricity generated and stored here, then we would insulate ourselves from these crises, which are probably going to get more frequent and more severe as we enter an era of more global instability.
2: Hamish McKenzie, the Deputy Director of Energy and Climate Change at Grattan Institute, speaking to The Wire. Australia is seeing a growing number of bird flu cases in wild animals, with experts warning the virus is now spreading among local wildlife. Seabirds have been hit hardest so far, and there are growing concerns the outbreak could threaten native bird populations, as well as seals and sea lions. I spoke with Dr. Lauren Roman, seabird researcher from the University of Tasmania, about what this means for the Australian wildlife.
6: So this outbreak is very concerning for seabirds and marine mammals, so especially seals and sea lions in Australia. So what we've seen overseas is mass mortalities that have occurred in a number of species. I mean, we're not fortunate that this awful wildlife disease has sort of finally reached our door. Australia has been screening animals, both dead animals as well as live seabird colonies for H5N1 for a number of years now, and I've contributed samples and done sampling for some of these screening programs. But because the outbreak has occurred in several other countries before us, we've been able to see what the consequences are in other species and other wildlife populations. So we're a little bit more forewarned and have been able to plan for that a little bit better.
2: Species like terns, gulls, seals and the sea lions are being closely watched at the moment. Why are these animals particularly vulnerable to the virus?
6: So this current first mass mortality that's been reported in South Australia has been reported in crested terns. Terns are a species that have been hit quite severely overseas, especially throughout Europe. There's been very severe devastations of colonies of other species of terns, such as sandwich tern. So the reason that gulls are being watched is because gulls and terns quite often will roost together, and they nest side by side as well when the breeding season starts. Gulls also will scavenge from dead animals. So whereas terns tend to be fish eaters that will fly out to sea and hunt on small fish, the gulls have quite a lot of capacity to be feeding on the carcasses of animals that have died from the virus and then become infected themselves and then spread that infection around. So the reason that we're really concerned for seals and sea lions likewise is that there's been mass mortalities of seals and sea lions all over the world as a result of H5N1. You've probably seen the news in the recent months about the mass mortalities of elephant seal pups in the sub-Antarctic. So this is a bit of a, while we don't know how the virus is going to behave in the Australian sea lion, which is has a very small threatened population very close to where this outbreak is happening right now, we have a bit of a warning from what we've seen in similar species overseas.
2: We have seen millions of wildlife deaths from the bird flu. What could happen if the virus becomes more widespread here in Australia?
6: Australia is historically quite isolated from some of the wildlife diseases that are circulating around the globe. And that's why we've got quite strong biosecurity of animals coming in and out. So this has been quite fortunate, protected us in the past. The flip side of this is what it means is that our wildlife can be naive and unexposed to some of these diseases that have been working their ways around the world. And we don't have good oversight of how our wildlife generally is going to be impacted by this disease because Australia has so many unique species that have we don't have sort of test cases overseas the way we do for some of the seabirds where there are closely related species overseas. So we do know, I know there's a lot of concern for black swans because where the virus has gotten into captive populations or feral populations overseas, they don't mount an immunity.
2: How difficult is it to monitor and track the bird flu in wild animals, especially if we're talking about remote areas?
6: So to date, the surveillance has been a bit of a partnership between the community where people are reporting through the Wildlife Health Australia's reporting hotline, as well as state environmental authorities also doing their own surveillance activities. So some of this might be using drones to do flights across seabird colonies more recently. And a lot of the state governments organisations have also been doing testing and surveillance for several years as we've been anticipating H5N1 arriving in Australia.
2: Dr. Lauren Roman, seabird researcher from the University of Tasmania there, speaking with The Wire. This week, Labor announced changes to the media bargaining code that require social media companies to compensate publishers for news and written material included on their platforms. With significant layoffs in the media sector, this could provide an important source of additional revenue as advertisers have migrated to social media platforms that don't have a public obligation to provide accurate factual information. The Wire's Stephen Hill asked senior RMIT lecturer Edward Hercombe about what impact these changes would have upon the media sector in Australia.
7: We don't have too much detail at the moment, but it seems to be that it's going a bit of both ways. On one hand, there's concessions towards the big tech, while at the same time, there seems to be better outcomes for smaller publishers as well. The decision to limit the taxable revenue from all revenue in Australia that big tech companies own to just digital advertising does seem to be a bit of a concession to big tech, who were previously complaining about that issue. At the same time, there does seem to be some better policy towards smaller publishers and freelancers, for example, increasing the... And also, at the same time, they're increasing the number of outlets that tech companies need to make deals with to avoid the tax. So we've now got 6 outlets instead of 4. Hopefully that means tech companies will make more deals with a broader range of outlets instead of just like the big 4.
8: Among the changes were a 5% of revenue raised being funneled into grant programs for smaller publishers and startups, and an increase in the offset for deals with smaller publishers. Are you confident that these changes will ensure that smaller players benefit out of the bargaining code?
7: Again, it's hard to say without more detail, but it's a step in the right direction to ensure that there is enshrined that these small publishers will be getting something out of it. Because previously, one of the criticisms of the older form of this legislation, the News Media Bargaining Code, was that a lot of the deals were made with behind doors with big publishers, and many small outlets missed out.
8: One organisation unhappy with the changes is News Corporation, which believes the government caved in to lobbying from the tech sector. What do you make of News Corp's critique? Is this about that, or is News Corp more upset about the fact that the pie may be spread a little bit wider than the big three, four companies?
9: It's a bit hard to say. They are right that there is limiting it to digital advertising is a concession, but the tax rate from moving from 2.25 to now 2.5, so that is a concession on the part of the government. But at the same time, it's not super surprising that maybe News Corp is thinking about its own interests here, not super concerned with maybe the better outcomes for smaller publishers.
8: One area where there hasn't been no movement is in the treatment of artificial intelligence, which is reducing the click-through rate from search engines. Can you see the intellectual property of publishers and writers being more adequately considered in further AI legislation, or is this just going to be sort of stuck in the too hard basket?
9: Yeah, it's a bit disappointing that maybe that wasn't considered. The AI companies are playing an increasing role in how their platforms can be used to get news summarized to users. And my feeling is perhaps that is that too hard basket, but it's a bit disappointing.
8: And there's been some criticism about the delay we've seen in enacting this legislation. The government would argue that this is due to the complexity of negotiations with so many players involved. Do you think that the legislation could have been enacted a bit quicker?
9: Oh, most likely, yes, Mike. Many things, yes. It would have been nice to make some inroads into this type of legislation, but especially into the second term.
8: In an environment in which algorithms reward particular metrics of engagement, it has led to more sort of sensational forms of communication, which has meant that some public interest journalism does not necessarily fare well when it comes to having these indicators of what audiences are interested in. Can we expect the grants allocated through this media code to focus more on areas where there is possibly limited coverage, mainly due to people focusing on clickbait and stories that have an easy appeal?
9: Yes, because if smaller publishers and particularly publishers who are doing public interest journalism, rigorous journalism, if they're receiving more money to support themselves, then they can produce more content, which will hopefully reach more eyeballs and more clicks on social media. But as we know, these digital platforms, they do reward particular types of engagement. They reward maybe stuff that is sensational, that is, like you say, clickbaity. And those sensational and clickbaity news doesn't always gel well with public interest journalism. It's hard to do that in a sensational way and actually shouldn't really be sensational. So sometimes the kind of the ways that these platforms operate, what kind of attention they reward and promote and work against public interest journalism. So you're right, there's probably undoubtedly a good thing that small publishers and public interest journalism is getting any more support. That's really good. But whether it will change the landscape of news is another question.
2: That was Stephen Hill with that story. Asthma is a now leading cause of disease burden among Australian children aged 5 to 14. According to the Australian Institute of Health and Welfare's Australia's Health 2026 report, Asthma Australia says the findings challenge the perception the condition is minor and is calling for it to become a national health priority. With greater investment in prevention, education and support for children and their families. The Wise Azucena Carrasco spoke with CEO of Asthma Australia, Kate Miranda, for more.
10: So what disease burden means, it measures how much a health condition affects a person's life, how that impacts their health, their well-being, how ill it makes them. With this finding, they're looking at how much impact does childhood asthma have on the whole population, mm-hmm. how much impact do autism spectrum disorders have, anxiety, depression. So what they've found when they've compared the impact of all the health conditions on children, asthma has the greatest impact. It's become Australia's biggest health challenge.
11: There seems to be a fair deal of attention towards anxiety, depression as being major diseases among children in Australia, or at least in Western countries for that matter. But why do you think asthma has not received the same level of attention and investment?
10: Part of it is because it's so common. There's about 4.8 million children aged 5 to 14 in Australia. 400,000 children have asthma. It's the fourth most common chronic condition. It's become a bit of a victim of its own familiarity. But this report shows, given that it's got the greatest burden, that asthma is having an impact on children, and that's their ability to go to school, participate in sport, then their parents have to look after them. So it's typically commonly diagnosed in primary school, and it's a lifelong condition. Although someone says, oh, I've grown out of it, mm-hmm. We say that there's no cure for asthma, you just might be symptom free. But the fact that condition that can be brought on by viruses, very common in winter, environmental factors that are out of children's control, high pollen days, sometimes inside the home, it's common things like mold and pollen. If I was to walk down the street and ask 10 different people what they thought was the number one health condition impacting Australian children, I think most people would say autism spectrum disorders. They would say anxiety. They'd mention depression. But I don't think people would mention asthma.
11: Because it is often seen as a condition, like you said, that can be easily managed or simply grow out of it. That's why your advocacy is about challenging this perception. And so what is the current government support and what are the gaps at the moment?
10: Well, there's obviously our doctors and nurses, primary care GPs, and that's where people obviously get a diagnosis of asthma. It's where they get asthma action plans, where they get a review. But what we're calling for is a greater government investment in a preventative approach to asthma, for education for parents, so that they are able to support their child with self-management. Because in between GP visits, parents are managing children's asthma in the home, teachers are managing it in school. And it's just about really providing that education, because if people understand their triggers, if they've got a good GP, if they've got a preventative approach, they should be able to manage it fairly well in the community, at school and at home. But, you know, we've had cases where we've gone to parent workshops and had 20 parents there, and they've spent a few hours with parents just explaining the basics. What is asthma? What happens in your child's lungs when they're triggered? A typical question a parent will ask is, when do I know when to take my child to hospital? And they say, if you ask your child a question and they can't answer the question in one sentence without gasping and breathing, then that's the time that you take them. So parents have so many questions and they should really have the opportunity. And GPs are fantastic, but it's a lot to expect for them to provide that really detailed education in one consultation.
2: That was Hawaii's Azucena Carrasco speaking to CEO of Asthma Australia, Kate Miranda. And that's the end of today's show. Thanks so much for your company wherever you are in Australia. 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The Wire Weekly acknowledges the traditional custodians of the Wurundjeri people of the Kulin Nations, where the program has been produced. And we pay our respects to Aboriginal elders past, present and emerging. Today, The Wire Weekly is brought to you by SYN in Melbourne, Victoria. I'm Amina Shakur. Thanks so much for your company and we'll see you next time with many more stories on The Wire Weekly.
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0: treaty. The project was formally unveiled on the weekend at the Planetary Lab exhibition amid reports that a stray SpaceX rocket accidentally struck the moon last week. The founders of No One's Moon say they hope to protect it from commercial exploitation, saying it's likely to impact the Earth's ecosystems as well.
1: Turning to sport, the Canberra Raiders NRL finals hopes are over after a 6-point loss to the Newcastle Knights. The Raiders were just 2 points down when Corey Horsbrough was sin-binned for striking with 7 minutes remaining. Coach Ricky Stewart was left fuming after the match.
2: Everyone knows that. You're not allowed to do that. It's in the rules. It's been in the rules for the last many, many years.
1: In the other match yesterday, the St. George Illawarra Dragons upset the Cronulla Sharks 24-16. Meantime, the NRL has downgraded Cameron Munster's dangerous contact charge after a medical report showed Manly Sea Eagles prop Taniela Paseka's injury was not as bad as first thought. Munster was initially facing a 1-week ban but will now cop a fine if he pleads guilty.
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5: Tank FM weather update for your workday and the coming days. Monday's weather information is partly cloudy. High chance of showers, most likely from morning. Snow falling above 1,500 metres. Winds northerly 20 to 30 kilometres per hour, turning west to northwesterly 25 to 40 kilometres per hour during the day. Kempsey 21, Southwest Rocks 19 and Willawarren 20 degrees. Tuesday's outlook is sunny, with winds west to northwesterly 15 to 25 kilometres per hour. Kempsey 23, Southwest Rocks 19 and Willawarren 23 degrees. Wednesday's weather is partly cloudy. Slight chance of a shower. Snow possible above 1,500 metres. Winds west to northwesterly 20 to 30 kilometres per hour. Kempsey 21, Southwest Rocks 19 and Willawarren 21 degrees. That's your Macleay Valley forecast completed, right here on Tank FM.
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1: Tank FM weather update for your workday and the coming days. Monday's weather information is partly cloudy. High chance of showers, most likely from morning. Snow falling above 1,500 metres. Winds northerly 20 to 30 kilometres per hour, turning west to northwesterly 25 to 40 kilometres per hour during the day. Kempsey 21, Southwest Rocks 19 and Willawarren 20 degrees. Tuesday's outlook is sunny, with winds west to northwesterly 15 to 25 kilometres per hour. Kempsey 23, Southwest Rocks 19 and Willawarren 23 degrees. Wednesday's weather is partly cloudy. Slight chance of a shower. Snow possible above 1,500 metres. Winds west to northwesterly 20 to 30 kilometres per hour. Kempsey 21, Southwest Rocks 19 and Willawarren 21 degrees. That's your Macleay Valley forecast completed, right here on Tank FM.

0: Songs will finish, gigs will end, and bands will break up. But you'll never forget the 45s that touched your heart and soul. 45 RPM. 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

0: next concert and AGM for the Nambucca Country Music Club is on Sunday the 30th of August at the Maxville X Services Club, with the AGM starting at 10:30 a.m. followed by the concert from 11 to 4 p.m. A new committee of four people is required, otherwise the club will have to close. Guest artist is Coastal Dave, and backed by the Nambucca Country Music Club's very own Nambucca Valley Country Music Band. 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

0: via Wanganeen Millera, who has suffered a hamstring injury. Coach Ross Lyon says he doesn't yet know the severity of the injury.
1: He's a positive person, but hopefully it turns out not too significant.
0: Meantime, Collingwood has secured a wildcard spot with a 19-point win over West Coast, and Gold Coast has snapped its 10-game losing streak with a 11-13-79 to 11-11-77 win over GWS.
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4: Tank FM weather update for your workday in the coming days. Monday's weather information is partly cloudy. High chance of showers, most likely from morning. Snow falling above 1,500 metres. Winds northerly 20 to 30 kilometres per hour, turning west to northwesterly 25 to 40 kilometres per hour during the day. Kempsey 21, Southwest Rocks 19 and Willawarren 20 degrees. Tuesday's outlook is sunny, with winds west to northwesterly 15 to 25 kilometres per hour. Kempsey 23, Southwest Rocks 19 and Willawarren 23 degrees. Wednesday's weather is partly cloudy. Slight chance of a shower. Snow possible above 1,500 metres. Winds west to northwesterly 20 to 30 kilometres per hour. Kempsey 21, Southwest Rocks 19 and Willawarren 21 degrees. That's your Macleay Valley forecast completed, right here on Tank FM.
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1: Tank FM weather update for your workday and the coming days. Monday's weather information is partly cloudy. High chance of showers, most likely from morning. Snow falling above 1,500 metres. Winds northerly 20 to 30 kilometres per hour, turning west to northwesterly 25 to 40 kilometres per hour during the day. Kempsey 21, Southwest Rocks 19 and Willawarren 20 degrees. Tuesday's outlook is sunny, with winds west to northwesterly 15 to 25 kilometres per hour. Kempsey 23, Southwest Rocks 19 and Willawarren 23 degrees. Wednesday's weather is partly cloudy. Slight chance of a shower. Snow possible above 1,500 metres. Winds west to northwesterly 20 to 30 kilometres per hour. Kempsey 21, Southwest Rocks 19 and Willawarren 21 degrees. That's your Macleay Valley forecast completed, right here on Tank FM.
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11: Kempsey CWA invites you to a morning of friendship and culture on Saturday, the 22nd of August, from 9 a.m. to 12 noon at their rooms on the corner of John and Verge Streets, Kempsey. Enjoy a cuppa and a chat and explore Fiji, this year's country of study. At 10 a.m, guest speaker Leah will share insights from her recent trip to Fiji, and all guests are welcome to share their own knowledge of the country. The morning also features a raffle and a trading table filled with locally handmade items. If you're interested in joining the Kempsey CWA, regular meetings are held on the second Saturday of each month at 10 a.m. Now is the perfect time to sign up, as membership is completely free for August and September. All guests are welcome.
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0: go into their big tanks. We film these transfers on our phones. In these ponds, human contact is absolutely minimal. Their food changes to items they'd more naturally forage for in the wild. They get accustomed to changes in the environment and weather, and they become more predator aware.
1: Turning to sport, the Canberra Raiders NRL Finals hopes are over after a 6-point loss to the Newcastle Knights. The Raiders were just 2 points down when Corey Horsburgh was sin-binned for striking with just 7 minutes remaining. Coach Ricky Stewart was left fuming after the match.
2: Everyone knows that. You're not allowed to do that. It's in the rules. It's been in the rules for the last many, many years.
1: In the other match yesterday, the St George Illawarra Dragons upset the Cronulla Sharks 24-16. Meantime, the NRL has downgraded Cameron Munster's dangerous contact charge to a fine after a medical report showed Manly Seagulls prop Taniela Paseka's injury was not as bad as first thought.
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5: Tank FM weather update for your workday and the coming days. Monday's weather information is partly cloudy. High chance of showers, most likely from morning. Snow falling above 1500 metres. Winds northerly 20 to 30 kilometres per hour, turning west to northwesterly 25 to 40 kilometres per hour during the day. Kempsey 21, Southwest Rocks 19 and Willawarren 20 degrees. Tuesday's outlook is sunny, with winds west to northwesterly 15 to 25 kilometres per hour. Kempsey 23, Southwest Rocks 19 and Willawarren 23 degrees. Wednesday's weather is partly cloudy. Slight chance of a shower. Snow possible above 1500 metres. Winds west to northwesterly 20 to 30 kilometres per hour. Kempsey 21, Southwest Rocks 19 and Willawarren 21 degrees. That's your Macleay Valley forecast completed, right here on Tank FM.
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7: 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I'm Alex McLaughlin with today's report. National sheep and lamb supply tightened further this week, with 62,500 head offered nationally through Auctions Plus. The seasonal contraction ahead of Christmas was expected, and importantly, prices and key indicators continue to demonstrate resilience despite softer clearance in some categories. The Auctions Plus restocker lamb indicator eased marginally on the week to average $205 per head or 1,107 cents per kilogram dressed weight. While the weekly movement was softer, the broader trend remains positive. At this point in the calendar, the yearly is sitting at its strongest level in 5 years. Compared with historical performance, current values remain well above the long-term average and highlight a market that is holding firm even as listings taper into the Christmas period. Lamb numbers were lower across most categories, with crossbred lambs the largest offering at 22,900 head. Average prices for crossbred lambs eased $2 to average $198 per head, with clearance softening to 57%. This easing reflects increased buyer selectivity rather than a loss of demand, as well-bred and well-finished lambs continue to attract solid competition. Merino weather lambs held steady at $159 per head and cleared strongly at 80%. Meanwhile, Merino ewe lambs recorded one of the most standout movements of the week, lifting $65 to average $191 per head. First cross ewe lambs also showed a notable improvement, rising $50 week on week to average $268 per head, supported by a 78% clearance rate. Shedding breed lambs continued to perform well, clearing 90% of offerings despite a $10 easing in the average price. National clearance softened 60%, driven largely by softer results in the crossbred lambs and heavier ewe categories. Despite this, value over reserve strengthened $20, indicating vendor expectations remain largely aligned with the market. From a state perspective, New South Wales remained the dominant listing state, accounting for 50% of total offerings, though listings declined 21% on last week. Victoria followed with 34% of listings, with both states recording softer clearance and reduced numbers sold. Meanwhile, Queensland and Tasmania recorded strong percentage increases off low volumes. That concludes today's daily

0: Market Update brought to you by Auctions Plus, dedicated to connecting ag.
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0: Kempsey Maclay RSL sub-branch invites the Maclay Valley community to a special service at the Memorial Hall on Tuesday, the 18th of August 2026, commencing at 11:45 a.m. The service will remember personnel from the Vietnam conflict and the Middle East area of operations. Lunch will be served after the remembrance service from 12 noon. All are welcome to attend and pay their respects.
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1: Tank FM weather update for your workday and the coming days. Monday's weather information is partly cloudy. High chance of showers, most likely from morning. Snow falling above 1,500 metres. Winds northerly 20 to 30 kilometres per hour, turning west to northwesterly 25 to 40 kilometres per hour during the day. Kempsey 21, Southwest Rocks 19 and Willawarren 20 degrees. Tuesday's outlook is sunny, with winds west to northwesterly 15 to 25 kilometres per hour. Kempsey 23, Southwest Rocks 19 and Willawarren 23 degrees. Wednesday's weather is partly cloudy. Slight chance of a shower. Snow possible above 1,500 metres. Winds west to northwesterly 20 to 30 kilometres per hour. Kempsey 21, Southwest Rocks 19 and Willawarren 21 degrees. That's your Macleay Valley forecast completed, right here on Tank FM.
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0: Kirk Pengilly of INXS for RAD, recording artists, actors and athletes against drink driving. 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So when you're having a few drinks, make sure you plan ahead. 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

0: slight chance of a shower. Snow possible above 1500 meters. Winds west to northwesterly 20 to 30 kilometers per hour. Kempsey 21, Southwest Rocks 19 and Willawarren 21 degrees. That's your Macleay Valley forecast completed, right here on Tank FM.
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9: 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In a crash, wearing a seatbelt reduces your risk of serious injury. So remember to buckle up every time. However short the journey, however long you've been driving, however well you know the road, don't forget to clip every trip.

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